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1: And I'm William Broome.
0: And welcome to It's Time, the show where we look at the best of the Australian national charts between the 60s and the 90s, using the Kent Music Report, the Australian Music Report, and the ARIA charts. Today we're looking at the best of the charts from this week in 1999. William, what's coming up on today's show?
1: Coming up, we've got Killing Heidi, Santana featuring Rob Thomas, Pearl Jam and Lou Bega.
0: And let's begin today's show at number 41 on the Australian National Charts this week on the 20th of September 1999. Here's Australian band Powderfinger with Passenger.

0: Powderfinger with Passenger at number 41 on the Australian National Charts this week on the 20th of September 1999. And that single peaked at number 30 here in Australia the previous month. Released in August that year as the final single from the album Internationalist, Passenger marked a significant shift in Powderfinger's sound by incorporating a brass section and backing vocals from the Aboriginal Victorian trio Titters. Drummer John Coghill noted that the horn arrangement was inspired by the big band style of Elvis Presley. It was a critical success, winning the APRA Song of the Year and receiving three ARIA Award nominations, including Single of the Year.
1: Falling down the charts, five places from number 20 to number 25 this week. On the 20th of September 1999 was Australian singer Vanessa Amorosi and Have a Look.

0: a song that had peaked at number 13 the previous month. That's Vanessa Amorosi with Have a Look at number 25 on the Australian Singles Chart this week on the 20th of September 1999. Have a Look was the debut single for 17-year-old singer and songwriter Vanessa Amorosi, co-written by Amorosi alongside Mark Holden and Sean Imre. The track was produced by British producer Steve Mack. The song served as the introduction to her pop rock sound, characterized by her powerful vocal range, which would define much of her early career. Due to a limited production budget, the accompanying music video was filmed on location across the Sydney train network, featuring Amorosi in everyday settings such as Bondi Junction and the Liverpool Plaza shopping complex.
1: And rising up the Australian national charts this week on the 20th of September 1999, from number 24 to number 20 was Australian band Killing Heidi and We Are.

0: alternative rock sound. The single made number 6 on the ARIA singles chart and served as the lead-in to their number 1 debut album, Reflector. Its commercial success was followed by a sweep at the 2000 ARIA Music Awards, where the band won 4 trophies, including Album of the Year and Best Group. The accompanying music video was partially filmed in Sydney's Centennial Park.
1: You're listening to It's Time, the show where we look at the best of the Australian national charts between the 60s and the 90s, using the Kent Music Report, the Australian Music Report, and the ARIA charts. Today we're looking at the best of the charts, and this week in 1999.
0: Rising up the Australian national charts this week on the 20th of September 1999, from number 22 to number 16, was Santana featuring Rob Thomas with Smooth.

That's Santana featuring Rob Thomas with Smooth. At number 16 on the Australian National Charts this week on the 20th of September 1999.

0: and that single went on to peak at number 4 in November that year. This massive collaboration between guitar legend Carlos Santana and Matchbox 20 frontman Rob Thomas revitalized Santana's career, becoming his first ever number one hit after decades in the industry. Originally titled Room 17, the track was completely rewritten by Rob Thomas, who initially envisioned George Michael for the vocals before recording the final version himself. Globally, its success was historic. It spent 12 consecutive weeks at the top of the Billboard Hot 100 and swept the 2000 Grammys, winning Record of the Year, Song of the Year, and Best Pop Collaboration.
1: Let's take a look at the top 10 charting albums of the week here in Australia for the 20th of September, 1999. At number 10, we had Art by Regurgitator. At number 9, Notting Hill, Music from the Motion Picture. At number 8, Internationalist by Powderfinger. At number 7, Significant Others by Limp Bizkit. At number 6, Baby One More Time by Britney Spears. At number 5, Californication by the Red Hot Chili Peppers. At number 4, Ricky Martin by Ricky Martin. At number 3, By Request by Boyzone. At number 2, Songs from Dawson's Creek, the soundtrack. And at number 1, Come On Over by Shania Twain. And that peaked at number 1 for 20 non-consecutive weeks. And this was its 8th week at number 1. Let's take a closer look at the number 4 album of the week, Ricky Martin by Ricky Martin. And that album peaked at number 1 for 1 week only in May that year. This self-titled crossover album shattered records as the first English language debut by a male Latin artist to hit number 1 on the Billboard 200 in the United States. The album's high-energy mix of rock, pop and salsa rhythms ignited the 1999 Latin explosion in the global charts. Here in Australia, the record was a massive success, debuting at number 1 on the ARIA Albums chart and eventually reaching 3x platinum status. Well, let's hear a track from that album. Here's the Spanish version of Living La Vida Loca.

0: That's the Spanish version of Living La Vida Loca from the number 4 album of the week, Ricky Martin by Ricky Martin. This week on the 20th of September 1999.
1: Let's have a look at the news headlines for September 1999. On the 1st of September, Care Australia aid workers Steve Pratt and Peter Wallace are released from Belgrade jail after clemency from Yugoslav President Slobodan Milosevic, ending a tense diplomatic standoff. On the 2nd of September, after 154 days in jail, Pratt and Wallace insist they were not involved in spying and thank Australian officials and the Serbian community for their support. On the 8th of September, the first in a series of Russian apartment bombings shakes Moscow. Two more attacks follow on the 13th and the 16th of September, while a bombing on the 22nd of September fails. The bombings propelled Vladimir Putin to national prominence and gave the government a pretext for crackdowns in Chechnya and marked a turning point in Russian domestic and foreign policy. On the 12th of September, under international pressure, Indonesian President B.J. Habibie announces he will allow a multinational peacekeeping force, a key step in stabilising East Timor after its independence referendum. And finally, on the 20th of September, Greece faces a financial crisis as the Greek stock market crashes, highlighting growing economic instability. The crisis foreshadowed the severe economic turmoil of the next decade, eventually challenging the Eurozone stability and prompting tighter fiscal oversight across Europe.
0: Falling down the charts, three places from number 11 to number 14 this week, on the 20th of September 1999, was Delirium and Silence.

0: From Canada, that's Delirium with Silence at number 14 on the Australian Singles Chart this week on the 20th of September 1999. And that single had peaked at number 6 on the Australian Singles Chart the previous month. This collaboration between the Canadian electronic project Delirium and singer Sarah McLachlan underwent a massive transformation from its original form. Initially a moody, down-tempo track, on the 1997 album Karma, it featured atmospheric Gregorian chants and a much slower pace. It wasn't until the 1999 single release that a series of high-energy remixes, most notably by Airscape and Tiësto, reimagined the song as a staple for the late 90s dance floor.
1: And debuting at number 13 on the Australian National Charts this week on the 20th of September 1999 was Westlife and If I Let You Go.

0: That's Irish boy band Westlife, and If I Let You Go at number 13, where it peaked this week on the 20th of September 1999. This song was the second single from the Irish boy band's self-titled debut album. The song showcases the group's signature harmonised vocals. It famously features a dramatic key change, a hallmark of the late 90s boy band sound. Globally, it became their second consecutive number one hit in the UK, where it spent 11 weeks on the charts and eventually achieved platinum status.
1: Falling down the charts one place from number 6 to number 7 this week on the 20th of September 1999 were the Venga Boys and Boom Boom Boom Boom.

0: the Netherlands, that's the Venger Boys and Boom Boom Boom Boom at number 7 on the Australian Singles Chart this week on the 20th of September 1999. And that single had peaked at number 2 on the Australian Singles Chart the previous month. This Dutch export is the ultimate late 90s disco favourite. Built by the production duo Danske and Del Mundo, the opening hook is a cheeky nod to ABBA's Lay All Your Love on Me, but the rest is pure high-speed Euro dance. It was a massive success in Australia, holding the number 2 spot on the ARIA charts for weeks and eventually hitting platinum status. Globally, it was a smash, reaching number 1 in the UK, New Zealand and the Netherlands.
1: Rising up the Australian national charts this week on the 20th of September 1999, from number 5 to number 3, was Christina Aguilera and Genie in a Bottle.

0: Let me yell.
1: That's Christina Aguilera and Genie in a Bottle at number 3 on the Australian National Charts this week on the 20th of September 1999. And that single went on to peak at number 2 in Australia the following week. This massive debut single introduced the world to the soulful powerhouse vocals of former Mouseketeer Christina Aguilera. Though some critics initially compared her to Britney Spears, Aguilera's vocal range, often likened to Etta James and Chaka Khan, quickly set her apart from her teen pop peers.
2: Holding steady at number 2 on the Australian Singles Chart this week, on the 20th of September 1999, was Pearl Jam and Last Kiss.

0: That's Pearl Jam and Last Kiss at number 2 on the Australian Singles Chart this week, on the 20th of September 1999. And that single had peaked at number 1 for 7 weeks between July and September earlier that year. This minimalist cover of Wayne Cochran's 1961 tragedy ballad became an unexpected global success for the Seattle rock band. Originally released as a fan club Christmas single, the track was eventually issued to the public to raise funds for the Kosovo refugees, ultimately generating millions for the cause. The song was a monumental hit in Australia, holding the number one spot on the ARIA Singles Chart for 7 consecutive weeks and achieving 3x platinum status. It stands as Pearl Jam's highest charting single globally, reaching number 2 in the United States and number 1 in Iceland and Canada.
1: Let's have a look at the top 10 singles of the week on the 20th of September 1999. At number 10 we had Wild Wild West by Will Smith. At number 9, Two Times by Ann Lee. At number 8, She's So High by Tal Bachman. At number 7, Boom Boom Boom Boom by the Venga Boys. At number 6, All Star by Smash Mouth. At number 5, If You're Getting Down by 5. At number 4, When You Say Nothing At All by Ronan Keating. At number 3, Genie in a Bottle by Christina Aguilera. At number 2, Last Kiss by Pearl Jam. And at number 1, a song which spent 8 weeks at the top, and this was its second week at number 1. Here's Lubega and Mambo number 5.
2: Ladies and gentlemen, this is Mambo number 5.

trumpet. Mambo number 5.

0: National Radio News.
1: Hello, I'm Laura Devoy. An AI agent which infiltrated an Australian government website may have also hacked into other systems. Scarlett Coppola reports.
2: The Prime Minister confirmed this morning the agent gained unauthorised access to the Medicare Statistics Reporting Portal, which is administered by Services Australia. The incident occurred in June, but the government was only informed this month. Anthony Albanese says the government is aware of three other systems which may have also been breached. They are the Victorian Department of Health, the Australian Institute of Health and Welfare, and the New South Wales Bureau of Crime Statistics and Welfare. OpenAI, which developed the agent, says it didn't discover the breach until August and has found no evidence of patient records being accessed.
1: Meantime, OpenAI CEO Sam Altman has used an address at the UN Security Council to speak of the risks and rewards of AI. He says without international cooperation, the AI system may see the concentration of too much power into a few hands.
3: We need a mechanism for complementary national and international frontier AI standards. Standards for measuring capabilities, assessing risks, determining whether safeguards are sufficient, and preserving meaningful human oversight.
1: Australia will provide additional support to Ukraine as part of a new bilateral security agreement. Prime Minister Anthony Albanese and President Volodymyr Zelensky signed the agreement on the sidelines of the UN General Assembly in New York. Mr. Albanese says it reaffirms Australia's commitment to supporting Ukraine.
4: Can I pay tribute to my friend, President Zelensky, and the people of Ukraine, who are inspiring the world with their bravery, with their courage, with their commitment to defend their sovereign nation.
1: A new report has found Aboriginal and Torres Strait Islander peoples are working an equivalent 2 months a year for free. The Towards Indigenous Pay Parity report shows Indigenous employees earn 16 cents less for every dollar compared with the average Australian worker, culminating in an average $15,000 discrepancy each year. Professor Noreen Young from the UTS Centre for Indigenous People and Work says lower average wages mean lower lifetime earnings, weaker super outcomes, and less intergenerational economic security. Members of the public are sharing stories and experiences about dementia in Melbourne and Perth today. Dementia Australia is seeking to start a conversation about the nation's leading cause of death via a pop-up rotary phone plinth in both cities. It says every conversation makes a difference to people living with dementia, their families and carers. Fighting has broken out between the Ethiopian government and the party that controls the northern region of Tigray, raising fears of a return to full-scale civil war. The previous war, which ended 4 years ago, left more than 500,000 people dead. The BBC's Caleb Moges has more.
5: Reports indicate that Tigrayan forces have taken control of all passenger airports, including the main airport in regional capital, Mekelle. And there are reports of clashes between Tigrayan forces and the federal forces in Tigray and also Afar region neighboring Tigray in Amhara, the second largest state in Ethiopia. The Ethiopian Airlines, the national carrier, has suspended flights to all airports in Tigray.
1: Turning to sport, three uncapped players have been named in the Matildas squad to take on Germany and Haiti next month. Tori Chumuth, Courtney Newbin and Hannah Lowry will join the squad for the first time.
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1: Well, hello, hello, and welcome to Real World Gardener. It's Marianne here at the microphone. Thank you for joining me. Great to have your company. What's on the show today? Well, I'm talking with ecologist Sue Stevens about a crested tern in Wildlife in Focus, then growing tomatoes in Vegetable Heroes, plus garden jobs for the weekend with Steve McLean.
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1: Crested terns have made the news lately because they've been affected by bird flu, so I thought it might be a good idea to revisit what they're all about. Did you know that, like most terns, they catch their prey by plunge diving? They first locate their prey by hovering above the surface of the water before swooping down and either picking food from the surface or diving below the water. They even try to steal food from others in the same family. Let's find out what this bird is all about. It's time for Wildlife in Focus on Real World Gardener, and in the studio is Sue Stevens, ecologist. How are you today, Sue?
2: I'm very well, thank you, Marianne.
1: Excellent. Today we're talking about, well, a bird that lives near the beach. It's the crested tern.
2: Or the greater crested tern.
1: Oh, okay.
2: Or, because it's quite large for a tern. Or scientifically, Thalassius bergii.
1: Okay, Thalassius bergii. All right, let's describe the crested tern, because I imagine around, you know, the summer months in Australia, people are heading to the beach quite a bit, so maybe they can see one. Is it quite distinct from a seagull?
2: It is. You can sometimes not notice them when they're in amongst a flock of seagulls, because they do sometimes travel together, seagulls and terns in a flock, but they are a little bit bigger than a seagull, and they've got this very distinctive black crest on their head. It's kind of long, shaggy feathers on top of their head. It actually sticks out behind their head. It looks like a funny haircut.
1: Sort of like a mohawk.
2: No? Sort of.
1: Sort of.
2: Maybe more like a mullet.
1: Oh, a mullet. Right. Mm. Okay.
2: It's very common. It's one of the most common terns in Australia, and it's widespread. So it's found all around the coast of Australia and into Polynesia, New Guinea, and I think a little bit over on the east coast of Africa.
1: Now, is the tern the sort of bird that would be found around capital cities?
2: If the capital city has good sandy beaches with a little bit of habitat, possibly.
1: Okay.
2: But otherwise, probably not so much.
1: What kind of habitat do they need?
2: They need fish, and they need safe breeding sites.
1: Oh, okay.
2: So
1: not built up.
2: No.
1: The safe breeding sites might be in sand dunes with some spinifex or whatever.
2: Correct.
1: Correct. Okay.
2: Yeah. So a lot of our city beaches now, we've lost that sand dune section, or even further out from the city, we've lost the sand dunes from big seas and storms. And sometimes they dredge sand back.
1: Oh, okay.
2: Dredge sand and put it back in city beaches, but not so much away from the city.
1: Okay, but if you went, say, travelling down the coast, up and down the east coast, you might come across these terns.
2: Oh, yes. It would be quite easy to come across them away from the city along the coast.
1: Okay. All right, I'm going to play the call of the crested tern, and the call is provided to us by Fred Van Gessel from the Australian Wildlife Sound Recording Group. Let's hear what the crested tern sounds like.
2: That's a lot of them.
1: Oh.
2: So at breeding time, they breed so closely to each other, their nests are so close to each other, that they can touch each other. Like one bird's beak will be touching another bird's tail. That's how closely together they're packed in a breeding site. Okay. Out of breeding season, they're often alone or in a smaller flock.
1: Okay.
2: But I'm pretty sure that was recorded. At a breeding site.
1: At a breeding site, which is probably easier to get because they probably would... That would be a fairly shy bird, so...
2: They're kind of a little bit vulnerable because of that they nest on the ground, so they're a bit wary, I suppose.
1: Okay.
2: And they're, you know, they're... reproduction is threatened sometimes by people letting the dogs loose on the beat, that sort of thing.
1: So let's talk about their nesting site. What kind of nest do they build?
2: Almost difficult to actually call it a nest. They just scrape out a little bit of sand, scrape a small hollow in the sand, and the female lays one egg, usually.
1: Wow, only one.
2: Only one.
1: But the breeding season's quite long, isn't it? It's from November to March. So. And what do they feed their chicks with?
2: I suspect they feed their chicks with fish.
1: Okay, because that's their main diet.
2: Their main diet is fish. And they've got a very interesting connection with fish, both in courtship and in the way they hunt for fish. So with courtship, part of the courtship ritual, the male will catch a fish and offer it to the female.
1: It's very good, isn't it?
2: Yes. If you can provide me with food, then you can probably provide my baby with food. And you may have seen them fishing offshore at a beach. It's quite interesting to watch them fish because they'll be flying along and then all of a sudden they'll plunge really rapidly towards to the sea, often in really quite shallow water. And the fish will be just underneath the surface. They'll be able to see a school of fish under the surface.
1: Okay.
2: They'll plunge really quickly. They pull their wings back, so they're just like this arrow heading down to the water, and then they'll grab a fish and come back out again. I think if you're out on a boat fishing, you know, further out from the coast, you might see more.
1: Interesting bird. So they're not really threatened by anything other than if, say, you know, lack of sand dunes or there was four-wheel drive over their nests. But if they nest together in a big flock, then they probably would not.
2: Safety in numbers,
1: yeah. Mm. Yeah. Mm. Mm, so second largest tern in the world. And in the food chain, who's their predators? Mm. Would it be the eagles and
2: I think it would be
1: kites?
2: Sea-going eagles. Sea eagles.
1: Okay.
2: I don't know if bigger fish or sharks sometimes grab them while they're fishing. I haven't found any information about that.
1: I guess if there was a lot of them doing that, then that would be easy going, but maybe one, they'd have to be pretty quick. Just as a matter of interest, do you know what speed they plunge at?
2: No.
1: Oh, I'll have to find
2: it. It looks fast.
1: Obviously.
2: They have these really long angled wings for flying and they can sort of make themselves into an aerodynamic shape, I guess, when they're plunging for the fish as well, and they go very, very fast.
1: You know what? Apart from that thing at the back of their head, we didn't really describe them properly.
2: We didn't.
1: No.
2: So I'll just talk quickly about the colours and the shape. So they have grey wings and back, sort of a mid-grey colour, and beak. They have black legs and a yellow slightly curved beak. They have white underneath, so all their chest and under tail is white. And they have a forked tail, which is one way to tell them apart from a seagull. And they have these quite long angled wings, like a lot of ocean-going birds like albatross and petrel have.
1: Yes.
2: They're quite narrow and long and they're sharply angled where the elbow bit is.
1: Yeah, I understand. Yeah, okay. So that seems quite distinct from a seagull, yeah.
2: But if it's sort of around dusk when they all huddle together on the beach and they're just sitting together, the way to tell them is that they're a little bit bigger in the black shaggy crest on their head.
1: Okay. Well, there we have it. That's the crested tern. Well, there we have it. That's the crested tern or Thalassius
2: bergii.
1: Once again, thanks for coming in, Sue, and talking about the crested tern.
2: My pleasure, Marianne.
0: The sun shone in the morning sky. The birds were flying really high. With Real World Gardener, the program where learning about birds is fun.
1: That was Sue Stevens, ecologist. Report any sick or dying birds to Emergency Animal Disease Hotline at 1800 675 888. You can also use your state's online reporting system, such as the New South Wales Government Bird Flu Reporting Page, if you're located in New South Wales. If you have any feedback, email or write in to realworldgardener@gmail.com or to 2RRR PO Box 644 Gladesville, New South Wales 1675. Still to come, choosing a tomato variety to sow in Vegetable Heroes, plus garden jobs for the weekend.
0: From the Shoal Haven to Gippsland, across Australia on the Community Radio Network.
1: It's time for Garden Jobs for the Weekend with Steve McLean.
3: Yeah, and as usual, there are plenty of jobs for this weekend, starting with spring is bursting all over, but trying to keep on top of weed growth now should be a priority. Weed one area at a time and then aim to spread mulch over the top of where you have weeded. Mulch will help to suppress the continual weed growth as well as help retain moisture. Also, rake up leaves that have been blown down due to high winds and place in your compost bin along with any grass clippings. El Nino this season means watering your garden is top of the to-do list most days, especially the veggie garden. Lovers of leeks should plan to sow seeds now to avoid temperature extremes that happen in middle to late summer. And lastly, if you want white stalks on your leeks, here's a handy tip. Cover the stems as they become mature by wrapping a cardboard tube like a toilet paper roll around the maturing stems. This will help lengthen the stems and thicken them as well.
0: Throw in a seed and watch your garden grow on Real World Gardener with Marianne Cannon.
1: Yes, indeed. It's time for Vegetable Heroes, and I'm thinking about growing tomatoes again. This segment, of course, won't be complete without mentioning them at least once every year because there's always so much to be said about them, and that's tomatoes. They are like Asparagum esculentum, which is just a general botanical name, and they're in the Solanaceae family. They're related to eggplants, capsicums, chilies and potatoes, and tomatoes are botanically a fruit or, to be even more accurate, a berry because they're pulpy and have edible seeds. We love our homegrown tomatoes because they taste better than the store-bought ones, and once you get the conditions right, they're relatively easy to grow. The tomato is native to South and Central America, and the first tomato was thought to bear yellow fruit and grown by the Aztecs. Wild tomato plants are still found in the countries between Ecuador and Chile, as well as on the Galapagos Islands, although only two have edible fruit. So why do a lot of store-bought tomatoes have little taste? The answer is because it's a result of breeding tomatoes which ripen uniformly red. This change occurred after discovery of variety in the mid-20th century which ripened evenly, so was then crossbred with just about every tomato variety to produce attractive red fruit without the typical green ring surrounding the stem on uncrossbred varieties. Before the introduction of this trait, tomatoes were able to produce more sugar during the process of ripening and were sweeter and tastier. Now, there's a tomato for every type of climatic condition, and generally they're a warm season fruit, even though we call them a vegetable, of course. In temperate climates, you can sow them now right through until December. Sowing now, of course, means you might get a jump on the fruit fly. In subtropical and tropical areas, you can plant tomatoes all year round. In cool temperate districts, you have from October until December, and in arid areas from August until March, so nearly all year. Tomatoes, of course, prefer full sun, but if you live in very hot climates, you'll get sun scald on your tomatoes. So afternoon shade is sort of essential. And, of course, growing tomatoes has to be in full sun for at least 6 hours a day. Tomato seeds can be sown into the ground as soon as the soil temperature reaches 20 degrees. When you plant your seedlings, this is about the only plant I know that you pile the soil higher than it was in the pot. That way it grows extra roots to support the plant. At the same time, put in a tomato stake of some kind and sprinkle some dolomite around the plant. Another good tip is that they actually need lots of water to prevent a problem called blossom end rot where they get a black bottom, which also means a lack of calcium. Of course, putting on dolomite will stop this problem. Don't

0: inside grows faster than the skin, splits, and unless eaten quickly, well, it becomes rotten. Now, here's a hint. Tomato plants will only set fruit if the temperature doesn't drop below 21 degrees. Did you know that the tomato picked it at the first sign of colour and ripened at room temperature will be just as tasty as the one left to fully mature on the vine? A very important tip is prune off the lower leaves to allow more light, improve air circulation and prevent the build-up of diseases. Why are they good for you? Tomatoes are highly nutritious and sweet because of natural sugars, sucrose and fructose. If you ate only one tomato a day, you would get 40% of your daily requirements of vitamin C and 20% of vitamin A. And now there is anecdotal evidence that something called glycoalkaloids contribute to arthritis symptoms. And of course, if you want the best tomato voted number one in Australia is the black cherry, followed by the Tommy Toe and Sun Gold F1. And the most reliable all-rounders are Gros Lizzie and Black Cream. And that was your Vegetable Hero segment for today.
1: From Nowra, Millicent to Southend and Beachport, across Australia on the Community Radio Network.
0: It's time for the long chat for Garden Jobs for the weekend on Real World Gardener. On the line, I've got Steve McLean. How are you today, Steve?
2: Yeah, I'm really good. Thanks, Marianne. How are you?
0: I'm good too. But let's start off with a listener question that I suspect a lot of you will relate to right now. Gabby has written in to say that she's noticed a lot of aphids appearing on her roses and veggie gardens this week. She's asking, what's the best way to deal with them?
2: Yeah, and as you've already mentioned, Marianne, it is a very timely question, isn't it? And not at all surprising. Aphids are one of the most predictable spring visitors in the garden. And as soon as plants push out that flush of new growth, the soft new growth, aphids will move in. And they can build up into significant numbers very quickly.
0: And there's a biological reason for that. In spring, aphids reproduce by parthenogenesis, meaning without mating, and all of them are female. Rather than laying eggs, they give birth to live young, and those young reach reproductive maturity in around 7 to 10 days under warm spring conditions.
2: That cycle then repeats itself continuously. A small cluster can turn into a serious infestation within a week or two, which is why you can walk past a plant on Monday and find it covered by the weekend.
0: Now, aphids are small, soft-bodied insects, usually around 1 to 2 millimetres long, feeding by piercing plant tissue and drawing out the sap. On roses, you'll typically find them clustered around the new buds and growing tips. On vegetables, they tend to favour brassicas, broad beans and young tomato seedlings.
2: And before reaching for a spray, it's worth starting with the simplest approach first. A firm stream of water from the hose, for example. It sounds basic, but physically dislodging aphids is effective, particularly when you catch the infestation early. So get underneath the leaves as well as the tips, and repeat every few days.
0: If numbers are heavier, insecticidal soap spray is a reliable next step. It's low impact, breaks down quickly, and is suitable for use on edible plants. Neem oil is another option that works well. Spray in the cooler part of the day. Early morning is best to avoid harm to beneficial insects and reduce the risk of leaf burn.
2: And speaking of beneficial insects, one of my favourite topics, if you can hold off on spraying for a few days, it's worth seeing whether nature steps in first. Ladybirds, lacewings, and parasitic wasps are all natural aphid predators, and they tend to follow the aphids into the garden in spring.
0: Indeed. Let's go on to the horticultural term, which is succession planting.
2: Succession planting means sowing the same crop in small batches spaced a few weeks apart, rather than planting everything at once. Instead of one big sowing that all matures at the same time, you get a steady, manageable harvest that rolls in over weeks or even months.
0: Here's why it matters. If you sow a full punnet of lettuce seedlings on the same day, you'll find yourself with more lettuce than you can eat in week 8 and not at all by week 12.
2: Yeah, succession planting and solves that problem completely. Sow a short row now, another in a few weeks, and another after that, and you'll have lettuce coming through continuously rather than all at once. The same principle applies across a range of crops. Beans are a classic example. So

0: A small batch every 2 to 4 weeks through spring and into early summer, and you'll extend your harvest well into the season.
1: The same goes for beetroot, spring onions, radishes, coriander and Asian greens. Sweet corn is also worth mentioning here because all the cobs will mature at roughly the same time. Sowing a block every few weeks is one of the best ways to keep fresh corn coming through the season rather than having it all arrive at once.
0: For East Coast gardeners right now, September is the ideal time to start thinking this way. In southeast Queensland and coastal New South Wales, we're in one of the widest planting windows of the year. Nights are still mild, days are warming up though, and both cool season and warm season crops can go in side by side.
1: The catch is that this window doesn't last forever. Summer heat will eventually put an end to cool season crops like lettuce and coriander. So rather than planting a large batch now that might bolt before you've worked through it, stagger your sowings and make the most of these mild weeks while they last.
0: The interval between sowings varies depending on how quickly a crop matures. Fast maturing crops like radishes are best sown every 1 to 2 weeks, while most other vegetables work well with a 2 to 4 week gap between batches. And a practical way to think about it, rather than asking how much should I plant, ask yourself how much do we eat in a week? And so just that amount.
1: Now let's get on to the plant profile, which is the waratah.
0: Waratah is an Australian endemic genus of 5 species of large shrubs or small trees, native to the southeastern part of Australia, New South Wales, Victoria and Tasmania, for example. The New South Wales waratah grows naturally in patches of sandy loam on ridges and plateaus in the Sydney Geological Basin, the Central and South Coast districts and the Blue Mountains of New South Wales.
1: So the most well-known species is waratah known as Tilopia speciosissima, which has bright red flowers and is the New South Wales state emblem. By the way, waratahs grow from a modified stem called a lignotuber, which allows the plant to produce masses of shoots after bushfires. These are capped by the instantly recognisable crimson flower heads, which are made of many tiny florets that open from the bottom of the flower head to the top. And these flowers or these florets are protected by beautiful bracts, which are modified leaves and protect the flower while it's in bud.
0: Waratahs grow well on sandy loam with good drainage and with supplementary watering if conditions are very dry.
1: On planting a waratah, well, what I did was to incorporate a rich leaf compost and added some native potting mix soil. If other soil is added to where you want to plant your waratah, always incorporate it into the existing soil.
0: Don't excavate a large hole and then fill it with a good soil mix, as water will accumulate in the hole, resulting in wet feet and probable plant death. Good drainage and aeration are essential, and if possible, should extend to a depth of 45 centimetres.
1: I don't have that, so I did mound up the soil somewhat.
0: Watering during hot or dry spells is essential, and never let the soil dry out completely, so don't neglect your waratah. Overwatering and heavy soils will cause waterlogging.
1: And then mulch the surrounding soil to a depth of 5 to 6 centimetres. This will help to keep the soil moist and keep the surface roots cool. I placed some medium-sized shallow sandstone rocks around the root zone, largely to stop the brush turkey from digging up the waratah, but this will be just as effective as the mulch in keeping the root zone cool.
0: Waratahs appear to be adaptable to various situations, but a semi-shaded position or at least shade for afternoon sun is desirable. And these days, waratahs have now been developed to the point where there are some magnificent varieties available. And these include a new variety called Brimstone Starfire. And there is only one way to propagate these, and that's by stem cuttings.
1: Other varieties that need vegetative propagation include the new interspecific hybrids such as Rimbira White and Shady Lady. I hope I said that correctly.
0: Waratahs like good airflow around them, so don't place them too close to other plants. Only use native fertiliser with little or no phosphorus.
1: If you get some blooms, do a little dance and congratulate yourself because that's a great achievement. Well, it's been wonderful chatting with you, Steve. Look forward to next time.
0: Yeah, thanks, Marianne. I really enjoyed that. We'll chat next week.
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1: Thank you for listening. I hope we've inspired you to look out for crested terns and sow seeds of tomatoes. Tune in next week, because next week I'll be talking with Tony Matson, formerly from Cut Above Tools, about what's new in hedge shears. You can hear the whole show again on Mixcloud. 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If you have a question on wildlife, plants or garden design, we at the team would love to hear from you either via email realworldgardener@gmail.com, or you can write in to 2RRR PO Box 644 Gladesville, New South Wales 1675. Until next week, I'll leave you with a track by Joe Cocker, Respect Yourself. But for me, have a great gardening week. Bye for now.

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1: DW, Living Planet.
2: I woke up and I heard crackling outside. When I looked out my window, I saw that the wooden fence about 100 feet away was on fire. And the flames were going maybe 10 feet off the ground. So immediately my heart starts pounding and I call the emergency number, hang up, call two neighbors to come help, and then get the hoses ready, get the tools ready, and then go down and start putting out the fire.
3: It's early in the morning, August 2023, a 5-acre ranchette on a mountain ridge in Butte County, Northern California.
2: As I approached the fire, the flames, with my heart pounding, and at this point I was all by myself still, I noticed that the flames were moving across the land in this slow, relaxed way. And my whole body relaxed, and it was like, oh, I know how to deal with this. This isn't a scary fire. It's going to be okay. My neighbors showed up. They helped me put out the fire. And by the time the fire department came, all that was left was a lot of smoke. That experience gave me so much confidence, and it made me realize how having a good experience with fire, being more educated about positive uses of fire, that makes a huge difference in being able to act without being paralyzed by fear. Fire is a big thrill.
3: Putting out a fire to save your home is one thing, but what would make a wildfire survivor pick up a drip torch and light one on purpose? On this episode, why Anasuya Basil came to see fire differently, the push to bring good fire back to California's landscapes, and the idea that the state's wildfire crisis may have actually started with more than a century of trying to keep flames off the land. This is Living Planet. I'm Neil King.
2: When I look out my window, I see the rolling foothills in the distance, and I'm looking across an organic vineyard. There are many trees around me, 100-foot trees, ponderosa pine, which has a wonderful smell, especially when the sun heats up the sap, and black oak, which very curvy branches, and I see jackrabbits regularly. I see deer often. There's so many birds. It's very birdy, as the bird people would say. It's very birdy here. So many different varieties. When I go out in the morning, I hear like an orchestra of bird songs.
3: That beauty, that peace, is why she moved here from the Bay Area 22 years ago. There's just one problem for homeowners like herself. This part of the American West is what ecologists call a fire ecology. That's a place where wildfires are not a disaster, but a natural part of the ecosystem. Native plants are used to it, or even need the heat, smoke, or chemical residues from fire to grow. In the dry months from May to October, Anasuya's environment is quite literally tinder.
2: As you walk across the land, it feels like you're walking on styrofoam, that dry, crunchy feeling. The land gets so dry.
3: There had been fires in the area before, she says, but it never affected her or that many people that she knew. Then came the fire that changed everything.
2: So November 8th, 2018, I'll never forget that date. Across the canyon, on the other side of the canyon, we could see huge billows of smoke, just black, gray, orange. I packed up my belongings and my cat and evacuated out. The roads were full, and the smoke had grown to such a degree that had come across the canyon, blotted out the sun. So by then it was 2 in the afternoon, but it felt like evening time. I stayed with my mother. I heard stories. I watched the news. You don't know if you have a house anymore. You don't know if you have possessions anymore. Fortunately, the fire did cross the canyon, but did not reach my house. So it came very close.
3: Others weren't so lucky. The Camp Fire in Butte County was the deadliest wildfire in California's history. It killed 85 people and burned down more than 18,000 buildings. But it also left a mark on the survivors, as Anasuya, who works as a therapist, heard from many of her clients in the weeks and months after the fire. A deep shock, she says. And something shifted for her, too.
2: Other wildfires would catch, and you'd smell the smoke on the air, and immediately my whole body would tense. I would go into this feeling of alarm. I would immediately have to stop everything I was doing and find out, where is that fire? How fast is it moving? What is it doing? Do I need to pack? Do I need to evacuate?
3: The feelings that Anasuya and her community felt following the fire have a name, or rather several names, depending on the exact experience. Post-traumatic stress disorder, to begin with. Eco-anxiety, climate anxiety, solastalgia, the emotional distress of watching a beloved landscape change beyond recognition.
4: The evidence is stronger than I think many people realize that that climate change does threaten mental health, in particular because of these responses to extreme weather events, you know, floods and storms and wildfires. And then the indirect impacts of climate change, for example, on displacement and economic impacts of climate change, all of these are sources of stress that can also threaten mental health.
3: Susan Clayton is a professor of psychology and environmental studies at the College of Worcester, Ohio. She also was the lead author of the first chapter of an IPCC report about the mental health impact of climate change. The bottom line, climate change and its impacts, among the more frequent and violent wildfires, are worsening mental health for people all around the world. Whether you're worried about climate change from what you hear in the media, or live through fires, floods, or storms yourself.
5: Tonight, nearly 100 large wildfires are straining firefighting resources.
6: More than a dozen people feared missing at the Grand Canyon after a river of mud and debris surged through.
7: Millions of Americans are bracing for a new round of severe weather to start the work week.
3: The question is, how do you deal with that fear? Anasuya's answer was to pick up the torch herself.
2: Maybe 30 people were there, many of them experienced firefighters, many volunteers who were simply homeowners like myself with no experience. They handed me a drip torch and said, okay, you can light this fire on this line. And it was a thrill.
3: A drip torch is a handheld metal canister filled with a mix of gasoline and diesel. It has a wick at the end of a curved spout. When you tip it, droplets of burning fuel fall onto the ground and ignite. And that was Anasuya's job.
2: And I dropped dabs of fire into the dry ground, which lit in a very controlled way. We had water tenders there. We had control lines built. nothing bad happened. In fact, it was beautiful to watch how fire can clear excess fuel in a safe way, in a beautiful way, like a ballet. It was graceful. That changed me.
3: She has since participated in 30 such prescribed burns, including one on her own property. There's a photo from that day showing Anasuya in her work clothes and yellow gloves, with high flames behind her. She's smiling calmly, as if it were the most normal thing in the world. And yes, you did hear that right. Prescribed burns. Like a prescription for medicine. And it somehow is. For Anasuya, as we heard, because she has overcome her fear to an extent that she even stopped a wildfire herself. But prescribed burns, also called good or beneficial fires, are also medicine for the land itself.
8: California and the West Coast is really good at growing vegetation. And so that vegetation grows up, dies, and becomes a fuel load on the landscape. The West Coast is suffering from a lot of fuel loading over the last 150 years of suppression activities across the West Coast. We've gotten really good at suppressing fires.
3: That's Len Nielsen. He is the staff chief of prescribed fire and environmental protection at Cal Fire, California's State Department of Forestry and Fire Protection. The 150 years he refers to are the decades since Euro-American settlers arrived in California in large numbers and imposed a very different approach to the land. They did so on the homelands of indigenous peoples, including the Maidu, Yana, and Karuk, who had long used cultural burning to manage vegetation, reduce fuels, and shape ecosystems. Settlers largely viewed those practices as primitive and dangerous and suppressed them. The result was a landscape where vegetation accumulated for generations, creating the heavy fuel loads that now help drive catastrophic fires.
8: So now there's more fuel, so the fires are hotter and they're faster and they're more destructive.
3: And climate change is adding another layer to that problem, with higher temperatures and longer droughts increasing fire risk. So one part of the response is surprisingly simple. Put some fire back into the landscape, deliberately and under controlled conditions.
8: We need to have more prescribed fires in order to get rid of that fuel loading. If we get 1 million people to do 1 acre, then and we do that every year, then we can really turn the page and turn the corner on this fire hazard, fuel hazard that we have in California. And so that's a big ask. And so we're not going to get there tomorrow. This situation that we're in California took 150 years. We're not going to be out of this in 10 years, 20 years, maybe even 30 years.
3: Len is talking about roughly 1 million acres of prescribed fire per year, a huge increase from where California is now. From 2024 to 2025, just over 63,000 acres were treated with prescribed fire. One way California is trying to close that gap is by getting landowners and local volunteers involved. They're organizing into prescribed burn associations, community groups that can carry out burns on private land when conditions are safe, with Cal Fire support and oversight where required. There's also a financial obstacle. People may understand that prescribed fire can reduce wildfire risk, but they can still be afraid of what happens if their controlled burn gets out of control. In 2023, California opened a $20 million liability claims fund intended to give participants some protection.
8: Because it gives them that little bit of assurance that if something does go wrong, that they're not going to be held personally liable and lose their home.
3: It looks like it's working. From July 2025 to June 2026, Cal Fire approved 189 prescribed burns covered by the fund, but no claims were made. After 25 years on the job, Len still joins burns himself.
8: I've been doing this for a long time, and every time I go out to a prescribed fire, I get the energy from that fire to keep me going, keep me working, because it is hard work, and it's a lot, but it is satisfying, and you get that energy from the fire to keep going and continue.
3: That sounds very much like what Anasuya said about the thrill of fire. She joined the local Prescribed Burns Association in Butte County, one of now more than 130 across the US. She went out on burns again and again, about 30 times in total. She got her Firefighter Type 2 certification, the most basic wildland firefighting qualification. To earn it, you have to carry 20 kilos for 5 kilometers in 45 minutes. That's the equivalent of carrying a child on your back that long.
2: I'm 65, and I've done it the last 3 years. So I work at it and I can do it.
3: Anasuya, who once froze at the smell of smoke, was now learning to carry fire. And that raises a more unusual question. Could fire itself become part of healing from fire? A 15 miles drive from Anasuya's ranchette down into the Sacramento Valley lies the city of Chico. It's home to California State University and to an ecotherapy program that has been working with survivors of the devastating 2018 campfire. One of the people running it is Blake Ellis.
9: When people revisited these landscapes, initially it brought up a lot of really traumatic memories and a lot of grief. The smell of smoke, the sound of wind through the trees. That was pervasive in their life and impacting their daily functioning in pretty profound ways. Yet, when I took them back to these landscapes or in forested environments and helped them connect to their senses, help them slow down through this practice, those triggers weren't triggering them anymore. And one survivor during our sharing circle, we got passed to her. It was her time to share. And what she shared was, today is the first time since the campfire that I've been able to feel the wind on my face and have it be pleasurable instead of triggering. And she said, I can't tell you how amazing that feels. And I have this quote memorized because it's literally written like on my office. because anytime I need the reminder of why I'm doing the work that I do, I read this quote.
3: One day she went to a prescribed fire training to run a mental health session.
9: And I got bit by the fire bug, as they say.
3: Blake became obsessed with prescribed fire. The more she learned about it, the more she felt her own fear of fire to lessen, she recalls. And she started wondering whether that could work for the people she was treating too. Her idea was to bring wildfire survivors into a carefully controlled encounter with fire. She calls it pyrotherapy.

0: A pyrotherapy session begins with grounding and breath work. Then comes cultural education, including the history and practice of indigenous burning in California. After that, participants learn about fire itself, how it behaves, how to use protective equipment, how to build a safe burn pile, and how to burn it. Some participants can then take a drip torch and light a small patch of land no larger than about 20 by 20 feet. Then they step back and watch.
1: We gather around maybe the microcast area that we've just burned or our small warming fire, really focusing our senses on the sensory input of the fire that we're next to. My favorite prompt that I've found is, please share a positive memory or experience that you've had with fire. And even a group of wildfire survivors are able to recall the time in their life where they had this positive experience, whether that be a bonfire on Halloween, telling ghost stories, to cooking over a stove with their grandmother, to firefighters there being able to share about like a night burn that they did and how the fire lit up the hillside and how beautiful it was. People often lay down. Jonas, it blows my mind because people will show up with that anxiety, apprehension, fear, trauma. And by the time we're at my section, I've got like 20 wildfire survivors comfortable enough to lie down and close their eyes. And mind you, it's next to a small warming fire. It is safe, it is controlled, but they certainly would not have done that at the start of the event, right? And some people might have tears and feel this kind of sense of release. They've been running for so long from this kind of fear that they've been holding on to, and it's really amazing to witness like such a transformation within a short amount of time.

0: It sounds remarkable, but it's important to be clear about what this is and what it isn't. Ellis is a trained mental health provider and is present at every session. But pyrotherapy is still a pilot project. Since 2024, there have been just over a handful of sessions, all grant-funded, with between 20 and 30 participants each. There are no published clinical outcomes yet. The evidence is still being built. So why might it help at all? One possibility is a familiar psychological technique. Instead of avoiding what scares you, you encounter it gradually, in a situation where you are safe and in control.
1: But there is a well-established kind of clinical technique of systematic desensitization, where you expose yourself to the thing that you're afraid of. You keep seeing it, and your nervous system eventually says, hey, nothing's happening, you know, and it stops responding at the same level.
0: That's Susan Clayton again, the professor of psychology and environmental studies at the College of Worcester, Ohio.
1: Learning more about how fire works gives you a feeling of cognitive control. You know, many of us, we don't really know very much about fire, and apparently the way that fires burn can be very surprising, the way they can jump long distances or whatever. So learning a little bit more about how fire moves and what you can do to prevent it gives you that greater understanding, which makes you feel more in control. And then, of course, engaging in the action of the behaviors of learning how to control fire gives you a much more fundamental sense of control as well.
0: So learning how something works can, in the best case, reduce the terror of it, even for something as terrifying as wildfires. That's the individual take to it. But what about the mental health impact of climate change on many individuals, on societies, or parts of them? Susan Clayton has looked at it for the first ever detailed chapter in an IPCC report, the one published in 2022. And what she found there is bigger and more uneven than any single therapy session can fix.
1: There's already clear evidence of mental health impacts of climate change, and I suspect that will only get worse. The most straightforward group of people that are affected are people who are experiencing the effects of climate change. One is the impacts of heat on mental health. We have evidence that heat waves are associated with psychiatric hospitalizations and with suicides.
0: And you don't need to have lived through a heat wave, a wildfire, or a flood to be affected.
1: You can be anxious and concerned and afraid because of what you know about it, because of what you hear about in the media. And those tend to be younger people who are more worried about how their future will be affected by climate change.
0: That fear of what's coming, even from a distance, is what a team at Lund University in Sweden set out to measure. They pulled together 200 separate studies and found something striking. More and more people, especially in wealthier Western countries, are developing not just anxiety about the warming climate, but something closer to a fear, even a dislike of nature itself. Exposure to wildfires is one of several cited drivers of that fear. And here's the part that should worry conservationists as much as therapists. That fear doesn't just sit quietly in people's heads. According to the researchers, it's actively weakening public support for protecting the environment. The more nature feels dangerous, the less people want to protect it. And yet, Susan is careful here, anxiety is not always the enemy.
1: If you are very, very anxious, that can have a paralyzing effect where you just feel hopeless, and there's that sort of doomerism response where you think, there's nothing I can do, why even bother? You feel some anxiety, that can be a motivating force to say, oh, this is a real problem, it deserves my attention, it's, you know, I need to make behavioral changes.
0: Which is, in a way, the same insight Anasuya stumbled into with a garden hose and a drip torch. Too much fear and you freeze. Some fear channeled into action and you're capable of almost anything. From everything we have heard so far, this kind of individual resilience or agency is key to living with climate and weather extremes. But Susan emphasizes this is no substitute for political action.
1: We've seen forces that have...
2: National Radio News.
3: Hello, I'm Laura Devoy. The federal government is reassuring Australians an AI breach of a Medicare website was relatively minor. An AI agent developed by OpenAI gained unauthorised access to the Medicare Statistics Reporting Portal, which is administered by Services Australia. Public and non-public files were accessed, but individual medical data was not. Acting Prime Minister Richard Miles says no systems were compromised.
4: The government is taking this very seriously. That said, it is important to reassure the Australian public that the impact of this incident is relatively minor. We are talking about aggregated medical statistics. No individual's medical data was accessed here.
3: The unemployment rate has risen slightly to 4.6%. New figures from the Australian Bureau of Statistics show part-time employment rose by 46,000 people in August, while full-time employment fell by 6,000. Hours worked increased by 0.7%. The Backpacker and Youth Tourism Advisory Panel is urging the Albanese government to restore accessibility to the Working Holiday Maker visa program. It comes after Home Affairs Minister Tony Burke announced major restrictions, which will turn away thousands of annual holiday workers. BITAP advisor Simon Westaway told National Radio News the visa needs to be accessible again to protect regional economies and agribusiness.
5: Let's process legitimate visa applications so that the thousands of young people that are backlogged that do want to come to Australia, give them the visa so that they can make their plans and get to Australia and traditionally do a fair bit of holiday work leading into Christmas or just after Christmas. Secondly, we need to work on the reputational damage. We've advised the government of this and we'll continue to constructively talk to them around how we can look to reset the program.
3: Music venues, events and festivals in New South Wales will be protected under a new law. The State Parliament has passed the Contemporary Music Act 2026. It will see the establishment of a music venue recognition scheme, updated definitions for concerts to support more local acts, new noise assessment methodology for outdoor events and will enshrine human creativity. In a statement, Minister for Music John Graham says they are important and common sense changes which provide vital protections for the music industry. Jan Danaher, the wife of former Australian of the Year Neil Danaher, has been inducted into the Victorian Honour Roll of Women. Ms. Danaher was a driving force behind Fight MND, which was co-founded by her late husband in 2014 following his diagnosis of motor neurone disease. Gippsland firefighter Catherine Williams, Royal Melbourne Hospital Scrub Choir founder Dr. Emma O'Brien, and television personality Elizabeth Chong were among the other inductees. And fans have turned up to Perth Airport to farewell the Fremantle squad as they travel to Melbourne for Saturday's AFL Grand Final against the Brisbane Lions. In the lead-up to the season decider, there's been numerous winning predictions by animals, including a horse and a host of dogs, while children's entertainers The Wiggles, who will be leading the players' Grand Final parade tomorrow, are taking a diplomatic approach.
6: We've decided four of The Wiggles are going for the Dockers and the other four are going for Brisbane.
3: Staying in sport, Lachie Neal will make a last-ditch effort to clear his name ahead of the AFL Grand Final. The 33-year-old was handed a one-match suspension for an off-the-ball strike on Hawthorn's Jack Ginnivan in the prelim last weekend. On Tuesday, Brisbane failed to downgrade the ban at the tribunal. Neal will face the AFL Appeals Board this afternoon.
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7: Central Tablelands weather, partly cloudy, the chance of fog in the afternoon or early morning, slight chance of a shower in the late morning and afternoon, the chance of a storm in the afternoon and evening, winds northeast to southeasterly 15 to 25 kilometres per hour, turning west to northwesterly 15 to 20 kilometres per hour, in the morning then becoming light in the late afternoon, specifically in the regional centres. We have the colour city orange showing up at a maximum of 22 degrees today, and Bathurst 25, and in the high country Aberon 23 degrees, all sunny with a bit of cloud hovering above the horizon. And more importantly, the forecast for tomorrow, the 25th of September, shows the colour city at 10 to 23, Bathurst at 7 to 26, and the high country Aberon 9 to 22 degrees. So it's not quite time to wash the quilt, but it is certainly time to slip, slop and slap. slap on some sunscreen, slap on a shirt, and seek shelter, I believe it is, the acronym goes. And there we have it.
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7: Yes, indeed, and what a beautiful afternoon it is out here in sunny Bathurst. 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And it's Peter with you today, and Ross is my sidekick, and without any further ado, it's over to the aforementioned sidekick.
11: Thank you, Peter. The front cover of the Western Advocate features a photograph, which is a memorial vigil honouring victims of gender-based violence, and it's a wall of photographs of victims. The headline is A Line in the Sand. The article is actually on page 5, and both the front cover and the article are the same in both papers. They feature in both papers today, as does actually every article. They're all the same. So, to page 5. The headline here is Push for Mandatory Life Sentences. The article is from Nick McGrath. A legislative push for mandatory life sentences for domestic violence murders has been launched in the New South Wales Parliament as lawmakers respond to a bloody weekend across the state and mounting anger over the sentence handed to Molly Ticehurst's killer. On Tuesday, September 22, independent member for Orange, Phil Donato, tabled a notice of motion for the Crimes Amendment, in brackets, Mandatory Life Sentences, Bill 2026. The proposed laws would force courts to impose mandatory life imprisonment for murders committed within defined domestic violence circumstances. The legislative move follows a weekend in which several women and a child were killed in separate alleged domestic violence incidents across New South Wales. Three men have been accused of domestic violence-related murders, sparking an outcry from leaders and community. It also builds on the public and political fallout following the sentencing of 31-year-old Daniel Billings for the murder of Forbes childcare worker Molly Ticehurst. Several women and a child dead in one weekend are not a statistic to be filed away on Monday morning, Mr. Donato said. It is an alarm to legislators that we have to do more. Under Mr. Donato's private member's bill, mandatory life sentences would apply to homicides involving current or former domestic partners where protection orders or AVOs or bail conditions were active at the time of the offence. Billings killed 28-year-old Ms. Ticehurst in April 2024 after breaking through her bedroom window and stabbing her with a hunting knife. At the time, he was free on bail for alleged sexual assault and stalking charges involving Ticehurst and was subject to an active AVO. While Justice Natalie Adams ruled the murder sat at the high end of objective seriousness, standard statutory rules allowed a 20% discount on Billings' starting 35-year sentence due to his guilty plea. That decision set his head sentence at 28 years, with a non-parole period of 20 years, making him eligible for release in April 2044. He'll be 49 when that date rolls around. The judiciary apply the laws Parliament passes, Mr. Donato said. If Parliament believes that deliberately murdering an intimate partner in defined circumstances should carry mandatory life imprisonment, then Parliament has the responsibility to legislate. This is not about attacking judges. This is about Parliament deciding whether the current law goes far enough. The move places further political pressure on the Minns government. New South Wales Premier Chris Minns publicly criticised the length of Billing's sentence, declaring 20 years was not long enough for a vicious, horrible crime, while Attorney General Michael Daly confirmed the Director of Public Prosecutions, or DPP, is examining whether to lodge an appeal. It has 28 days to do so from the time of sentencing. Ms. Ticehurst's murder previously forced Parliament to enact Molly's Law, which toughened bail thresholds and introduced electronic monitoring for accused domestic violence offenders. Now, with parliamentary debate looming over sentencing guidelines, lawmakers face renewed calls to remove judicial flexibility altogether for domestic homicides. Molly deserved to grow old. She deserved to watch her son grow up, Mr. Donato said. We cannot bring Molly back, but we can decide what happens next. That article was from page 5 of both papers, in this case the Western Advocate. Push for mandatory life sentences was the headline, and the article was from Nick McGrath. Peter.
7: Thank you, Ross. The time is now 12:11, and as Ross mentioned, most articles are identical in both papers, but don't worry, we're not going to read them to you twice. The first of our in-common articles, however, is on page 3, and it's by Bradley Gerd, Fresh Hearing for Controversial Mine. A proposed mine will return to a public hearing in October, more than 3 years after its original approval was declared void following a successful Court of Appeal challenge. The Independent Planning Commission has reopened written submissions and appointed a new panel to reconsider the controversial Bowden Silver, Lead and Zinc Mine, which is proposed about 2 kilometres north of Loo, roughly 35 kilometres east of Mudgee. The proposed open-cut silver, lead and zinc mine would, if approved, extract up to 30 million tonnes of ore to produce an estimated 66.3 million ounces of silver, 130,000 tonnes of zinc and 95,000 tonnes of lead. The proposed project, life of 23 years, would be inclusive of site establishment and construction works, mining operations and rehabilitation. Bowden's Silver Mine Managing Director Joe Battershall said, "The announcement is a major step forward in the approvals process. The Bowden's team has delivered a robust, environmentally responsible project that supports the New South Wales critical minerals and high-tech metals strategy and offers substantial long-term economic and social benefits for communities across Loo, Rolleston, Candos and the broader Midwest region," they said. "Mining is a significant contributor to the economy of the region and we expect Bowdens to enhance that position. During the construction phase, Bowdens will employ over 300 direct full-time employees and more than 200 over the planned extensive mine life." The development application was originally approved by the Commission in April 2023 after a public hearing into the matter. The approval was successfully appealed in the New South Wales Court of Appeal, which found that the decision contained a legal error related to consideration of a proposed transmission line to supply electricity to the project. As a consequence, the court ordered that the development consent was void and of no effect. At the time, Greens MP and vocal opposition to the mine, Kate Furman, lauded the ruling. "This is absolutely sensational news for the Loo community, who have been fighting for years to protect their beautiful village from the potentially devastating impacts of a toxic lead and silver mine," she said. Terry Bailey, in brackets chair, Richard Pearson and Bronwyn Evans have been appointed commissioners to form a new panel to determine the application with the new panel, independent of the previous panel. The public hearings will be held at the Mudgee Showground Main Pavilion on October 14 to 15, starting at 9 a.m. both days. And that was the first of our common articles on page 3 by Bradley Gerd, entitled Fresh Hearing for Controversial Mine. Ross.
11: Thanks, Peter. The next article on page 3 from the Western Advocate and both papers. Point-to-point cameras are coming for country cars is the headline. The article is from Fiona Ferguson. An inquiry aimed at reducing trauma on regional New South Wales roads has recommended average speed cameras could be expanded to light vehicles, subject to evaluation of current trials. Regional, rural and remote roads in New South Wales experience a disproportionate share of road crashes and fatalities, prompting the Parliamentary Joint Standing Committee on Road Safety, or Stay Safe, inquiry into speeding, fatigue, drink driving and drug driving. Across 3 days, the committee heard from a range of witnesses, including road safety experts and educators, rural and regional local governments, New South Wales government agencies and victims' families, whose concerns range from a lack of funding for roads to the need for more tailored messaging for regional drivers. The committee's final report was released on Thursday, September 17. It contained 13 recommendations, among them the need for upgraded infrastructure, including widening shoulders, upgrading level crossings, sealing unsealed roads, adding overtaking lanes, installing audio-tactile line markings, and improving signage. It also identified funding shortfalls, which are preventing local councils from properly maintaining their road networks. On speeding and enforcement, the committee recommended that, subject to the results of its trial, Transport for New South Wales roll out average speed cameras for light vehicles across regional New South Wales. The report identified speeding as the largest contributor to death and injury on New South Wales roads, with 42% of road fatalities involving speeding. The average speed limit is also higher on rural and regional roads, the report noted. Sometimes there is disparity between this speed limit and the conditions of the road. The report also raised concerns about enforcement. When this speed is paired with low rates of enforcement, it supports local sentiment that speeding is normal and appropriate, the report said. That article was from page 3 of the Western Advocate. Point-to-point cameras are coming for country cars, and it was from Fiona Ferguson. Peter.
7: Thank you, Ross. Listeners, we have the third article to conclude page 3 of both papers. Disqualified drink driver to learn fate over fatal crash. No Byline, a disqualified drink driver who pleaded guilty to charges relating to a fatal car crash near Lake Kinobolas is set to learn his fate in coming days. Rolong Stanley, 31, formerly of Waddell Street, Canoundra, appeared in Orange District Court on Monday, September 21, 2026, for a sentencing hearing into the fatal crash that caused the death of his ex-partner, Justine Hammond. Stanley had been driving a Holden Rodeo while under the influence of alcohol when he crashed on February 9, 2025. Ms. Hammond, 42, had been in the passenger seat and died at the scene after the car drove over an embankment and crashed into a tree on Lake Kinobolas Road at Nashdale. Stanley pleaded guilty in May to a charge of aggravated dangerous drinking driving occasioning death. Three other charges of driving while disqualified, using a vehicle in contravention of a minor defect notice for a damaged windscreen, and driving an unregistered vehicle will also be considered. It was also revealed that at the time of the crash, Stanley was banned from being in Ms. Hammond's presence under an apprehended domestic violence order, and he was subject to an intensive correction order, ICO, at the time that included a provision that he abstained from alcohol. Stanley's barrister, Ian Nash, said that ICO was revoked and he served the rest of the sentence in jail once that ended his bail was revoked. He was driving a car which he shouldn't have been because he was disqualified, Judge Musgrave said. He had a defect notice and it had been disregarded. Sorry, it had been deregistered. He was in a car with a person who wasn't supposed to be with. He was driving and drinking, and he shouldn't have been drinking. Judge Penny Musgrave will sentence Stanley in Orange District Court on Tuesday, September 29, 2026. And that unattributed article was entitled Disqualified Drink Driver to Learn Fate Over Fatal Crash, and it appeared on page 3 of both papers.
11: To page 7 from the Western Advocate. Again, this is in both papers. Albanese unfazed by President's call on AI. The article is from Andrew Brown. Anthony Albanese has come face to face with Donald Trump as the US president earlier rejected calls to rein in the use of artificial intelligence. The Prime Minister had a brief one-on-one conversation with Mr. Trump at a gala dinner hosted by the President on the sidelines of the UN General Assembly in New York yesterday. The two leaders had a warm and positive conversation, with Mr. Albanese taking a selfie of the pair. Always good to catch up with at POTUS, Mr. Albanese said on the social media platform X. The meeting followed the two leaders diverging on how to tackle the growth of AI technology, with the US leader urging for development to speed up. But Mr. Albanese still believes a coalition of nations can work together to put in place greater human control for the technology. In an address to the UN General Assembly yesterday, the US president said AI should be renamed as superintelligence, rejecting calls for more protections. He said AI had a potential to be bigger than the Industrial Revolution or the Internet. The use of the word artificial makes intelligence sound fake. It's not fake, it's actually amazing, he told delegates. The United States also totally rejects any attempt to construct a globalist scheme to control the artificial intelligence being spoken of. Mr. Trump has previously said concerns about AI were a hoax, and limiting its growth would cause America to cede ground to China. He will meet with Chinese President Xi Jinping in Washington this week. Mr. Albanese denied the comments from Mr. Trump had dampened efforts by Australia and other nations to slow the rollout. We have put forward a strong position, he said in New York. There are a range of advantages, but we need to make sure that humans are in control.

0: call on AI, and was from Andrew Brown. Peter.
1: Thank you, Ross. The second article on page 7 of both papers by Will Nicholas and Jacob Sheetman is entitled Abhorrent: Alleged Top Islamic State Propagandist Arrested. An accused Islamic State member has been arrested by counter-terrorism agents over allegations he instructed people how to plan and conduct mass casualty attacks from his base in Australia. The Melbourne man, who the Australian Federal Police alleges was a propagandist for the Islamic extremist group, is accused of sending about 1 or 10,000 documents, messages, images, videos and audio files relating to executions and tortures. The 65-year-old retiree allegedly pledged allegiance to ISIS, which stands for the Islamic State of Iraq and Syria, between 2018 and 2020. The man, a Somali-born Australian citizen, is alleged to have acted on the behalf of the terrorist group without travelling to the territory it controlled during conflict in the Middle East. His role was significant, police said. The scale of extremist material the man was accused of spreading put him among the top propagandists on the encrypted messages platform he used, AFP Acting Assistant Commissioner Paula Hudson said. The material allegedly shared by this man glorified acts of extreme violence and promoted a terrorist organisation spreading a hateful ideology that's designed to radicalise others, Ms. Hudson said. The videos, photographs, audio files and documents he allegedly sent contained messages relating to abhorrent content, including executions, mass murder and torture. Terrorist organisations like ISIS rely on online platforms to distribute propaganda and recruit supporters, Ms. Hudson said. Their content is specifically designed to radicalise individuals, encouraging them to adopt extremist beliefs and commit acts of violence. The man was arrested at a home in Carlton in Melbourne's inner north yesterday. Counter-terror officers will also allege that the man shared information about avoiding detection from law enforcement, along with instructional guides on planning and conducting mass casualty attacks. He is expected to be charged with being a member of a terrorist organisation, possessing violent extremist material, and using a carriage service to cause offence. How the man, a Somali-born Australian citizen, came to be radicalised was expected to emerge in court, Ms. Hudson added. The arrest followed an investigation that began with a referral from the Australian Border Force, which intercepted the man and searched his luggage at Melbourne Airport in November 2020 as he left for Egypt. A search of his mobile phone allegedly turned up suspicious content. Agents seized the device but allowed the man to continue on to Egypt, where he stayed for a six-month period. Investigators believe the man had compassionate grounds to leave the country. Now, that article by Will Nicholas and Jacob Sheetman appeared on page 7 of both papers and was entitled Abhorrent: Alleged Top Islamic State Propagandist Arrested. Over to Ross.
0: Thanks, Peter. To complete page 7, this article is from Lucinda Garbutt-Young and Noah Seckham. Net zero would get zero under Coalition's future energy plans. Energy abundance above all else is the central theme of the Coalition's latest pledge to overhaul the nation's energy future. The eight-point plan released yesterday is aimed at abolishing incentives to build renewable energy projects in favour of other energy types such as coal, gas and nuclear. It also includes removing 4 offshore wind zones, repealing the Climate Change Act to scrap net zero targets, and lifting prohibitions on nuclear energy. An existing carbon emissions policy for vehicles would be canned, and developers would be encouraged to invest in all energy types, including coal, gas and nuclear, rather than focusing on renewables. All this would be rolled out within 30 days of the Coalition winning office, according to opposition energy spokesman Dan Tehan in a speech to the Energy Nation Forum in Sydney. And not only that, there'll be a private members bill that'll go into Parliament when we sit in 2.5 weeks, which shows exactly what we will do, Mr. Tehan said. We need to take a chainsaw to Labor's green, ideologically driven approach to energy. We need to start using all our own natural resources. Mr. Tehan did not outline what the alternative mechanisms would look like.

0: and flagged another emissions reduction policy in coming months. The plan contrasts with Labor's existing push to power just over 80% of the national grid with renewables in the next 4 years, which relies on the closure of several coal power plants to meet the target. Labor Cabinet Minister Pat Conroy said he's surprised to see the coalition go back to the future on energy policy. "I would have thought they would have got the message from the last two elections," he told reporters in Hobart, noting the impact Australia's energy policy has on regional diplomacy. Australia is set to lead negotiations at COP31, the largest annual government climate conference, being held in Turkey later in 2026, and in hosting a pre-COP event in Fiji and Tuvalu. "We're in a diplomatic contest for influence in the Pacific. If you're not serious about climate change, you risk surrendering our position in the Pacific to other nations," he said. The coalition has long argued over energy targets and abandoned its commitment to net zero emissions by 2050 last November after intense internal disagreement. Clean Energy Council Chief Jackie Trad labelled the announcement an act of economic nihilism. The coalition's eight-point plan collapses under the weight of its contradictions, promising abundant energy supply while cancelling new generation and dismantling investor certainty, she said. Independent MP Monique Ryan slammed the coalition's plan as dumb, dangerous and desperate. And that article completed page 7 from both papers, in this case the Western Advocate. Net zero would get zero under coalition's future energy plans. And it was from Lucinda Garbutt-Young and Noah Seckham. Peter.
1: Thank you, Ross. And the time is now 12:29. And coming up in the Talking Newspaper, I'll read you an article about Trump's plans to annihilate Iran. But first, we have these important community announcements.
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3: 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It is therefore with a great deal of pleasure that I declare open officially the 2MCE Orange Translator.
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1: Apologies for that. We haven't quite finished. As promised, the article Annihilate Iran. Trump's big decision unattributed. US President Donald Trump has warned he could annihilate Iran if there's no deal to end the war, but also suggested an agreement could come soon amid a diplomatic push at the United Nations. I have a big decision to make, Trump said in a speech at the UN General Assembly in New York on Tuesday. Will a deal be made with Iran that lets them rebuild and create a far greater country than it ever was before? Or do I annihilate the Islamic Republic and do it quickly, never giving them a chance to kill and destroy people and countries again? Iran's armed forces dismissed Trump's comments at the UN as propaganda, saying their response is full readiness to inflict more severe, crushing and unpredictable blows on the aggressors. But away from the fiery rhetoric, discussions continued to try to end the nearly seven-month conflict that began with joint US-Israeli strikes and has killed thousands, driven up oil prices and drawn in neighbouring countries. Trump said the envoys, Steve Witkoff and Jared Kushner, had a very productive meeting today with the mediators of Iran. I think there's a lot of momentum for them to make a deal, he said. Trump also met the leaders of Middle Eastern countries who are keen to restore shipping through the Strait of Hormuz, the conduit for a fifth of global oil and gas shipments before the war, but are wary of giving their long-standing rival Iran too much power. Many also host huge US military bases that have come under repeated Iranian attack throughout the war. We think that the situation with Iran could end right after the November 3 midterm elections, maybe before, I don't know, you never know, Trump said as he met the leaders. The complex diplomatic manoeuvring comes as Trump faces pressure on multiple fronts, rising energy costs at home, a widening regional conflict abroad, and the midterm 6 weeks away that could reshape his political standing. A senior Iranian official said Tehran could reopen the Strait of Hormuz within days if the US eased military pressure and lifted its blockade on Iranian ports. The senior Iranian official told Reuters that Tehran had conveyed its latest proposal to Washington through mediators last week and could reopen the strait to Gulf shipping within several days if its demands were met. In a reminder of Iran's firm position so far, Parliamentary Speaker Mohammad Bakir Qalabaf, who headed Iran's negotiating team at previous talks, said Iran would never surrender. Trump must understand that he cannot impose his power on the Iranian people and its armed forces. Now, that was an article in common to both newspapers. It featured on page 8. It was unattributed, entitled Annihilate Iran, Trump's Big Decision, Ross.
2: Thanks, Peter. A second article from page 8 from both papers. China sets rules of engagement ahead of Washington summit. This article is unattributed. Taiwan and human rights are red lines for China that cannot be crossed, the country's ambassador to the US has said, striking a firm tone ahead of this week's leadership summit in Washington. Chinese President Xi Jinping will visit Washington for a summit with President Donald Trump, as both sides look to bring stability to ties overshadowed by arguments over everything from trade to Taiwan. Writing in the ruling Communist Party's official People's Daily on the day Xi is due to leave, Ambassador Xi Feng said managing differences hinged on good faith and the US should stop fabricating pretexts such as national security, economic imbalances and forced labour to try to constrain China. When China and the US cooperate, both benefit, but when they confront each other, both suffer, he added. China's sovereignty, security and development interests cannot be violated, and four red lines, the Taiwan question, democracy and human rights, development paths and systems, and development rights cannot be challenged, she said. China is committed to pursuing peaceful development and hopes the US will move toward this as well. China claims democratically governed Taiwan as its own territory, despite the objections of the government in Taipei. The US is Taiwan's most important arms supplier and international backer, and China has repeatedly demanded weapons sales to Taiwan end. After a May summit in Beijing with Xi, Trump said he was holding a new arms package worth around US $14 billion, or 20 billion Australian, in abeyance and described it as a very good negotiating chip. A senior Taiwan security official told reporters that Beijing views any delay in US arms transfers as a direct way to slow Taiwan's military build-up, giving China more room to expand pressure around Taiwan, Japan and the Philippines. China could use a package of inducements, including purchases of US goods or gestures on Middle East tensions, to convince Trump that reduced US military commitments in the region could buy broader cooperation from Beijing, the official said, speaking on condition of anonymity. China's military had significantly increased the number of naval, Coast Guard and research ships around Taiwan in the South and East China Seas and collected data on things like undersea cables, the official said. China has never renounced the use of force to bring Taiwan under its control, though says it would prefer peaceful reunification. In Beijing, a spokesperson for Taiwan Affairs Office said it was Taiwan that was deliberately escalating confrontation. Scheming for independence is the primary culprit in destroying peace and stability in the Taiwan Strait and undermining the status quo, a spokesperson, Zhu Fenglian, said. And that article was from page 8 of both papers, in this case, The Western Advocate. China sets rules of engagement ahead of Washington summit, and it was unattributed. Peter.
1: Thank you, Ross. And to the sporting section of both papers, there's the unattributed article, Japan shocks India in T20 thanks to Brisbane teenager. Brisbane-based teen Charlie Harahins took a lead role as Japan nearly embarrassed India in a T20 international held to mark 75 years of friendship between the two nations. The 17-year-old left-arm spinner who dismissed Indian team Tyro Vaibhav Suryavanshi in the Under-19 World Cup late last year sent back Abhishek Sharma for a duck and took the wicket of Indian skipper Shehraz Iyer. In a match reduced to 5 overs per side, India prevailed by 2 runs in a controversial finish. The most symbolic game was delayed. The mostly symbolic game was delayed nearly 3 hours, first by the arrival of match officials and the Indian team due to traffic, and then by a wet outfield. India opted to bat first and made 4 for 32 from their 5 overs, with Iyer scoring 16 off 12 balls. Harahins, who plays for Northern Suburbs, Ian Healy's former club, had Sharma caught first ball by Shoma Shugaya Slater, who plays for New South Wales club Queen Bien. Axe Patel and Washington Sundar then held their own with the ball to defend India's low score. Skipper Kendall Kadawaki Fleming made 12 runs but was unable to take his side past the finish line, as Japan finished on 3 for 30 in a tense last over, with Japan needing 6 off 4 balls for victory. Umpires overturned the wide bowled by Axar Patel to Alexander Shiropatmore. When umpire Chris Thurgate of Japan signalled the wide, Indian players protested. Square leg umpire Chris Brown of New Zealand intervened and the decision was reversed, turning the target from 5 runs off 4 balls into 6 from 3. Now, that was an unattributed article from both papers entitled Japan Almost Shocks India in T20 thanks to Brisbane teenager, Ross.
2: Thanks, Peter. To page 12, which is the business section, this article again from both papers. Food icon turns to milk powder to help fuel recovery. The article is unattributed. Australian food and beverage icon SPC is on the road to recovery after years in the financial doldrums, but it's powder rather than peaches driving its comeback. Functional milk powder, powdered milk with added vitamins and other nutritional supplements, was now its core product for markets in Asia, SPC Global Chief Financial Officer Brant Clutterbuck said. "That's the baseline business throughout Asia at the moment," he said. SPC Global's foray into powdered milk follows its 2024 merger with Nature One, along with the original juice company and Natural Ingredients, after years of supply constraints, cost pressures, debt issues and a tanking share price. The combined entity sells in 15 markets, mostly in Asia, and has strong footholds in Singapore, Hong Kong, Vietnam, Indonesia and Malaysia, while seeing signs of growth in China. Functional milk powder is now a springboard to launching SPC's other products into those markets. Because of the merger, we're seeing the ability now to cross-sell the broader portfolio, Mr. Clutterbuck said. The company is also looking to expand sales into the Middle East after signing a memorandum of understanding with the Shahin Family Office to potentially distribute in markets including the United Arab Emirates, Saudi Arabia, Qatar, Kuwait, Bahrain and Oman. That article was from page 12 of both papers and was entitled or headlined Food Icon Turns to Milk Powder to Help Fuel Recovery and was unattributed. Peter.
1: Thank you, Ross. And the article, Rocky Collio, not thinking of a test call-up, off-spinner Corey Rocchiola has pushed his case for a return to India for a test debut in early 2027 with a strong performance by Australia A in Puducherry after India A chose to bat in the first unofficial test between the two aspiring sides. Rocchiola took 3 for 72 from 18 overs as the home side reached 5 for 257 by stumps on day one. The 20-year-old Western Australian could come into contention when Australia picks the squad for the five-test series in India starting on January 21. Rocchiola insists that he was only thinking of the match he was playing in. Right now, I'm just about playing cricket and performing well for the teams that I'm in, and that takes care of itself. We've got some high-quality spinners in Australia at the moment, and we also have a very strong test team. So my focus is only what's in front of me that's coming back out tomorrow and finishing this innings. Nevertheless, should Australia opt to play three spinners, Rocchiola would be vying with the Australian A teammate Todd Murphy for a starting spot alongside Nathan Lyon and Matt Kuhneman. As Murphy ended with 1 for 59 from 26 overs against India A on Tuesday, Rocchiola looked at home in Indian conditions in taking three key wickets. His first Ned Sheikh Rashid, 16, caught and bowled when the number four tried to drive a lofted ball, which fell sharply on him, with Rocchiola diving to his right to take a chance one-handed. He removed next man Yashir Rathod for one when the left-hander prodded at a drifting ball and offered a catch to Australian A captain Peter Hanscom at short leg. Opener Shai Sudarsan was Rocchioli's next victim as the fifth wicket to fall, after he'd looked well set in moving to 57 off 103 balls. Sudarsan hit and mishit an attempted leg slide flick to a ball that held a slightly up slightly, with Rocchiola moving well to take another chance with his right hand. That was Rocchiola not thinking of test call-up, and that was in the page 17 of both papers. And coming up in the talking newspaper, Ross is going to weed you from the Western Advocate, but first we have an announcement.
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2: To page 18, the sporting section. This is AFL news. The headline is Lions to Appeal Neil's Grand Final Ban. Features in both papers. And the article's unattributed. Brisbane will head to the AFL Appeals Board in a desperate bid to free suspended star Lachie Neil for Saturday's Grand Final against Fremantle. Neil remains banned after failing to argue his way out of a one-match suspension for a gut punch on Hawthorn's Jack Ginnivan. The Brisbane Lions confirmed the club will appeal the tribunal's decision. The club will make no further comment while the matter remains ongoing, the Lions said in a statement yesterday. To succeed at an appeals board hearing expected tonight, Brisbane will have to prove the tribunal finding was either an error of law, an unreasonable decision, a manifestly excessive classification or a manifestly excessive sanction. The tribunal on Tuesday night found Neil guilty of striking. Then, at the end of a sensational four-hour hearing, Tribunal Chair Jeff Gleeson, KC, and his fellow members, former players Darren Gasper and Scott Stevens, decided not to enact the exceptional and compelling circumstances clause to allow Neil to avoid suspension. Why? For many reasons, according to Gleeson. There was Neil's evidence, which Gleeson rejected as inconsistent. Neil insisted he didn't strike Ginnivan during last Saturday night's preliminary final. The only video footage of the incident was long range and, when enhanced, remained grainy, regardless of how many times it was played, frame by frame. It was more a bump or body check, the dual Brownlow medalist said, adding Ginnivan might have taken a bit of a dive to get a free kick. The tribunal didn't buy it. We have listened carefully to Mr. Neil's evidence, but we find it was inconsistent in key respects with what we saw on the video, Gleeson said. And to that extent, we do not accept it. Neil maintained his shoulder and chest made contact with Ginnivan. The tribunal found, it was a forceful blow delivered with a swinging arm and an open hand. That's the guilty part. Now for what Gleeson said was the more difficult issue. Was using the exceptional and compelling circumstances clause justified to downgrade Neil's penalty from a ban to a fine? Introduced this year, the clause has been deployed once to downgrade a one-game suspension to Collingwood legend and the AFL Games record holder, Scott Pendlebury, to a fine. Neil wanted the clause applied to him. But, as Gleeson noted, Pendlebury was charged with rough conduct, specifically graded as careless conduct, medium impact and high contact. Neil was charged with striking graded as intentional conduct, medium impact and body contact. Gleeson narrowed on the difference between conduct gradings. Pendlebury's was careless, Neil's intentional. Then there was Neil's record, which his barrister compared to Pendlebury's. Until March, the Pies great had never fronted the tribunal or been suspended in his 21-year career. Until Tuesday night, Neil had never been banned in a 15-year career. But as the AFL's counsel, Andrew Woods, KC, pointed out, the dual Brownlow medalist had previously been found guilty of offences eight times, three of them for striking the body of opponents, but he'd never been suspended. The tribunal chair also noted the purpose of the AFL's so-called gut punch law, this also introduced this year, was to stamp out this very sort of conduct. Neil ignored it, and he knew the consequences, Gleeson said. That article was from page 18 of both papers, in this case the Western Advocate, Lions to appeal Neil's grand final ban, and it was unattributed. Peter.
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1: Welcome back, listeners. The time is now 12:51, and the Rugby League article in common to all papers appears on page 19 of both, and it is unattributed how Penrith 5-8 beat pressure of replacing Luai. When Jerome Luai left Penrith with a fourth straight premiership ring at the end of 2024, Jack Cole was the man tipped to be his long-term replacement, but it's only now, as he prepares for Sunday's NRL preliminary final against Newcastle, that Cole feels comfortable dealing with the expectation of partnering Nathan Cleary, I probably put a bit too much pressure on myself, especially with Romy, in brackets, Luai, end of brackets, leaving. I tried to be a bit too much like him, the 23-year-old said. I was reading into it a bit too much. Romy, in inverted commas, is such a unique player and nobody is going to be like that. I've tried to be myself a bit more and focus on what I'm good at. Cole began 2025 as the Panthers' first choice number six in the post-Luai era and featured in the club's round one win in Las Vegas. But a concussion and an alarming drop in Penrith's form meant Cole found himself on the outer, losing his spot to Blaise Tulagi. With the pressure of Luai's legacy and Tulagi at his heels, Cole would feel the weight of the world on his shoulders whenever he made an error. I've learned to let go of my mistakes a lot quicker. Maybe a couple of years ago I'd carry it for 10 to 15 minutes and I'd be playing catch-up, Cole said. Over the past couple of years, I've come to realise that once errors happen, I can't change it, you can't do anything about it, and you've got to move on. This year, Cole has benefited from Tulagi's struggles in defence and Jack Cogger's late-season suspension to claim the 5-8 jersey at the business end of the year. The playmaker won't be at the Panthers in 2027, having agreed to sign with the Perth Bears ahead of their inaugural season. But he has designs on leaving the club that picked him up as a teenager in Orange with a premiership ring. I feel like it's put me in a good stead to move over there and try to be a leader and take what I've learned here over to Perth. Now, that article was unattributed, how Penrith 5-8 beat pressure of replacing Luai. It featured on page 19 of both papers, Ross.
2: Thanks, Peter. To page 18 from both papers again, more AFL news. Suspended Swans return to club HQ for player exit interviews. The article's unattributed. Sydney vice-captain Isaac Heaney says he's looking forward to addressing his teammates after the club's five suspended players made their return to the Swans headquarters. Heaney, Chad Warner, Nick Blakey, James Jordan and Riley Bice yesterday appeared at Swans HQ for the first time since being banned for breaching club standards in August. Only Heaney and Warner spoke to the media and the players were brief in their comments. I'm looking forward to addressing the playing group, Heaney said. Asked if he had a message to fans, the Swans vice-captain did not answer. Warner, flanked by a silent Bice, said he was just here for my exit interview. The five have not spoken in public since a club statement was issued following their round 23 match against Essendon in August. Their club-imposed suspensions are separate from a police investigation into sexual assault allegations, with Victoria Police flagging an update is not expected until late October. No charges have been laid, and AAP is not suggesting any wrongdoing on the part of the five suspended players. Swans Chief Executive Matthew Pavlich spoke to reporters earlier yesterday and said the club would hear the group out. I want them to be themselves, Pavlich said. I want them to come in and do what we'd normally do at the end of a season, which is, player exit meetings. If they've got something to say to their player group, if they've got something to say to the club, then we'll hear them out then. And that article's from page 18. It was unattributed. Suspended Swans return to Club HQ for player exit interviews. Peter.
1: Thank you, Ross. And the time is now 12:56 and some seconds. And to go back to the sport on page 19, we have the women's game, NRLW. Don't agree with it, in inverted commas. Roosters want fairer final systems. And the article is unattributed. Sydney Roosters coach John Strange is calling for an overhaul to the NRLW finals format to offer the top two teams a second chance in case of a mishap. The Roosters are unbeaten in 11 matches this season but could bow out of the title race with a loss to Canberra in Saturday night's preliminary final at Allianz Stadium. Look, it will change when we get more teams, but it's something I've addressed when the NRL's asked for my opinion, Strange said on Wednesday. I don't agree with it. I like the way the boys are where if you finish top four, you get a second bite of the cherry. I've put a different structure together for them, and that I feel like is fairer, but they're going with this for now. Under the current six-team final structure, the top two teams receive a week one of the finals off before playing a sudden-death preliminary final against the two winners from the opening round of playoffs. But the two top teams are not afforded a second chance should they slip up, which Strange doesn't like. In brackets, my top six proposal, end of brackets, is quite a different structure. It's just about probably being fair to the teams that have been dominant, then getting two bites of the cherry to get into the grand final to be rewarded, he said. And it's not just because we've finished top two, I've also been on the other end as a coach here, where we scraped into the finals in 21 on for and against. We got a bit lucky. We came up against the Broncos, who were undefeated, had a great year, and then they were off that day and we were on, and then that was their season done. Now, that article was unattributed on NRLW. On page 19 of both newspapers, don't agree with it. Roosters want fairer final systems. Now, there's no time left to hand you over to Ross for another article because we're almost out of time. Sam Walker will return against the Dolphins with a spot in the NRL Grand Final on the line. Is a photo on page 19. As with the article I read on Luai, there's a photo of the aforementioned Penrith playmaker Jack Cole, who says he now feels comfortable in the spotlight alongside Nathan Cleary, both pictures courtesy of AAP.
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1: Hello, I'm Lewis Donaldson. The Federal Communications Minister says big tech companies should take accountability for artificial intelligence hacks. An AI agent developed by OpenAI gained unauthorised access to the Medicare Statistics Reporting Portal, which is administered by Services Australia. The incident occurred in June and was discovered by OpenAI in August, but the federal government wasn't informed until this month. Annika Wells says the Australian Signals Directorate is investigating.
2: It's a good and right thing that we will investigate this through several methods, but when Australians want to know what we're going to do about it, we want big tech to take accountability. We want an unregulated industry to implement some basic safety standards here on Australian shores, and that's what I'll be trying to do when I introduce the Digital Duty of Care in October.
1: Meantime, opposition leader Angus Taylor is asking the government to be transparent about what action is being taken to address vulnerabilities.
3: This is one of the fears we've all had about what may happen as AI continues to strengthen around the world. But the truth is, the government needs to be upfront with Australians about this. When did they first learn about this? What are the vulnerabilities that have obviously been breached here?
1: More Australians were unemployed last month. With the detail, Shannon Kirkwood.
4: New figures from the Australian Bureau of Statistics shows part-time employment rose by 46,000 people in August, while full-time employment fell by 6,000. It's seen the unemployment rate rise slightly to 4.6%. Hours worked increased by 0.7% and the trend unemployment rate rose slightly. It was expected the jobs market would remain steady at 4.5%. Prior to this latest economic data, the four big banks had forecast another rate rise this month. The RBA will meet next week to make a decision on the cash rate.
1: A New South Wales police officer has received international recognition. Detective Inspector Amy Scott responded to a mass stabbing at the Westfield Bondi Junction shopping centre in Sydney in 2024, where six people were killed and 16 injured. She was one of eight officers from around the world to be awarded a bravery award by the International Association of Women Police. Detective Inspector Scott says while she's deeply grateful for the recognition, bravery is never an individual achievement. Aboriginal and Torres Strait Islander peoples are working an equivalent 2 months a year for free, according to a landmark national study. Adam Evans from NIRS News reports.
5: The research has revealed that Indigenous workers were underpaid by a combined total of $3 billion in 2022-23 alone. The study by the University of Technology Sydney and Indigenous Business Australia has found Indigenous women are the hardest hit. They earn 21% less per hour than men.
1: US President Donald Trump has welcomed Chinese President Xi Jinping to Washington. The three-day visit by the Chinese Communist Party leader comes amid tensions over trade, technology, Taiwan and Iran. Meantime, it's being reported the US and China have agreed to extend a trade truce for two more months beyond the November deadline. Turning to sport, in cricket, a one-day international series between Australia and South Africa will get underway today in Durban. Pat Cummins has joined the squad, but Mitch Marsh is set to remain captain. Both teams will reveal their lineup later today, with the match to get underway at 6 p.m. Australian Eastern Standard Time.
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10: 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Well, it is that time of the year, and right, which is nearly here in Batted, it will run from October the 5th to October the 12th. Of course, the bodies today had the damn God. We are on the right and driving. Let's start with Nukavadidu by Igibib.
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Now we have Billy Ogden and Get Out My Dream, Get Into My Car. That will be followed by the Beach Boys, Little Tip. Could anyone ever pick a movie?

in any OT5 by 10 my engine, drum in my car, followed by maggot carpet ride and dim roof.

You are listening to 2MCE 92.3 and 94.7 in Badgett and Orange. We are going back to some early orbit dawn. And goodbye, little big word. Early Katie Tainis. When you get the car, that my two favorite songs. My brother made one.

Ray, Ed, Don, Nicole, and Ed Ryan. With Steve ill, and so get the cowboy boots on. So we did that with that when I was up there last. So I took him and we went to the dance.

Let it settle down. It's a bit now with Dion Warwick singing Do You Know the Way to Well Day? Then we get our job done the middle road with the not new thing. So it all was then from Kinder Barber.

0: Anchor for listening today on 2MCE 92.3 in Bedford and on 4.7 in Orange. I will be back next week with a new product for you. We are going to walk this road by Igby, and then I get a line from the Beach Boys. My brother listens for the Beach Boys, followed by Love It Other Away from Tom Conso. Goodbye, anyone.
1: Here we go.

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2: Hello, I'm Lewis Donaldson. The Government Services Minister says an AI agent accessed only publicly available aggregated information in a Medicare breach. An AI agent developed by OpenAI gained unauthorised access to the Medicare Statistics Reporting Portal, which is administered by Services Australia. The incident occurred in June and was discovered by OpenAI in August, but the federal government says it wasn't informed until this month. Katie Gallagher says Services Australia was notified by OpenAI on September 10 and that it was reported to the Australian Signals Directorate on September 15.
3: Through their own systems and checking, including going back and having a look at their technical data, it took a couple of days to verify that what they'd been alerted to in the email was legitimate, and it was at that point that they engaged ASD.
2: The Greens say the breach is a serious attack on Australia's sovereign interests and is calling for the US ambassador to be summoned to explain what the US government knew. The Greens are also calling for laws which require AI companies to be held liable when their agents break into systems. Dogs will be allowed in pubs in Victoria if Labor wins the state election in November. Dogs were banned under the Food Act 1984, but the state government says the decision should be up to publicans, as with music, the menu and crowds. Premier Ben Carroll says he also wants to extend the opening hours of pubs.
4: We're going to make sure, as an automatic right, the pubs can open to 3 a.m. Today's about supporting small businesses. They're in the heart of every community. Pubs, publicans, more patrons means more jobs and a great local thriving economy.
2: More than 600 Qantas ground crew workers have begun a 24-hour strike this morning across the country. Workers in Sydney, Brisbane, Adelaide and Perth airports have walked off the job. They are calling on the airline to consolidate the workforce and raise their wages. The Transport Workers Union says the industrial action is in relation to the illegal outsourcing of 1,800 ground workers during the coronavirus pandemic. Residents of Mildura remain without power several days on after a car hit a power pole on Monday. Power Corps crews are progressively restoring power to homes and businesses today, but more than 1,600 remained without power as of this morning. Energy distributor Power Corps says it is the largest fault of its type experienced in their industry. The company says checks of meter boxes, electrical circuits, appliances and other electrical equipment will be completed by midday tomorrow, but that crews will work into next week to help customers reconnect. Music venues, events and festivals in New South Wales will be protected under a new law. The State Parliament has passed the Contemporary Music Act 2026. It will see the establishment of a music venue recognition scheme, updated definitions for concerts to support more local acts, new noise assessment methodology for outdoor events, and will enshrine human creativity. In a statement, Minister for Music John Graham says they are important and common sense changes which provide vital protections for the music industry. And Tame Impala and Genesis Owusu have received 8 ARIA Award nominations each. Nominees for the 29 categories have been announced today ahead of the 40th anniversary ceremony of the awards, which will be held in November. And to sport, round 2 of the NBL continues tonight. South East Melbourne Phoenix take on Melbourne United, while 6-time NBL MVP Bryce Cotton will play his 300th game when the Perth Wildcats host the Adelaide 36ers tonight.
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5: The Central Tablelands weather for Thursday, the 24th day of September. Partly cloudy, a slight chance of a shower in the afternoon and evening. The chance of a thunderstorm in the afternoon and evening as well. Winds will be from the northwest and northeasterly directions. They'll reach speeds of 20 kilometres per hour. During the middle of the day, they'll turn to the west-northwest and they'll become light in the early afternoon. Expecting a maximum of 25 in Bathurst, 22 in Orange. Friday's forecast, partly cloudy, the chance of fog in the early morning, a slight chance of a shower, the chance of thunderstorms in the afternoon and evening, with light winds becoming west-northwest, reaching speeds of 25 kilometres per hour in the morning, and they'll become light in the late afternoon. Temperature ranges for Friday, starting to warm up, 7 to 26 in Bathurst, 10 to 23 in Orange. On Saturday the 26th, a mostly sunny day with a slight chance of a shower on and east of the ranges in the afternoon and evening, with a near zero chance of rain elsewhere. Chance of a thunderstorm in the afternoon and evening, and light winds becoming west-northwesterly in direction, reaching speeds of 25 kilometres per hour in the morning, then becoming light during the evening. 9 to 27 in Bathurst, 11 to 24 in Orange. And looking at Sunday, the 27th, cloudy, very high chance of showers about the Blue Mountains, a medium chance of showers elsewhere, chance of a thunderstorm in the afternoon and evening, with the winds from the north-east and south-easterly direction, they're at speeds of 25 kilometres per hour, and 10 to the southeast in the afternoon. 10 to 23 in Bathurst and 11 to 20 in Orange. Currently sitting on 24.1, just under our maximum in Bathurst, and in Orange we're sitting on 20.6, and we have a fire danger rating of moderate and a UV index rating that is high. Ron with you on Back to Vinyl this afternoon. Music from Pink Floyd and A Momentary Lapse of Reason. And we're continuing on with the live album from The Who. And we'll start off that music shortly, but first these messages.
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and the Who. They're coming from the Capitol Center in Landover, Maryland, back in 1973. Ron with you on Back to Vinyl. 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Coming up, we've got Pink Floyd, their album Momentary Lapse of Reason, and the first track we're going to hear is Signs of Life.

0: childlike view of the world went. Nothing replaced it.
1: Nothing replaced it. Nothing replaced it. Nothing replaced it. Nothing replaced it. Nothing replaced it. 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

and the 13th studio album from Pink Floyd, the first one after band leader and founder Roger Waters left the band, and mainly work from Dave Gilmour and other artists included on the track for this particular album. Put out in September 1987, the recording took between November 1986 and March 87, recorded in the studios at Astoria, Mayfair, Britannia Row and Audio International in London, A&M Village Recorders in Can-Am in Los Angeles, California, on the Lay Mobile album as well. Ron, with you on Back to Vinyl, we've got music from The Who and they're live, so let's have the next track from The Who. We heard the last one, which was Won't Get Fooled Again. This one is I Can't Explain. This comes from Tanglewood Music Centre in Lenox, Massachusetts. Recorded in July 1970.

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0: Bringing you the voices of our multicultural world on 2MCE. 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

And a double there from Pink Floyd. We heard The Dogs of War, and that one, the last track, One Slip. Okay, let's hear the next one from The Who. This one's Pinball Wizard, and this one comes from the Capitol Centre at Landover in Maryland. The concert recorded on the 6th of December 1973.

And the Who there with Magic Bus. We're coming up to National Radio News on your community station 2MCE, broadcasting on 92.3 FM in Bathurst, 94.7 FM in Orange, and streaming live on the World Wide Web. 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Take us up to National Radio News. Let's hear from Pink Floyd with this one from Another Brick in the Wall, Part 2.

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1: Hello, I'm Lewis Donaldson. An expert in cyberspace law and policy says the OpenAI breach of government data is alarming but not surprising. A task force is looking into the breach by an AI agent which gained unauthorised access to federal data. OpenAI has described it as misaligned model activity. Speaking to National Radio News, former chair of the Australian Privacy Foundation, David Vail, says big AI companies are trying to deflect responsibility for weak and poor security practices.
2: It's not surprising. OpenAI is, I suppose, one of the most extreme examples. Have been following a model for years with slogans like move fast and break things that came from Facebook, forgiveness, not permission. And it's essentially a cult of disruption. They do not want to accept responsibility or liability or regulation for anything they do.
1: The foreign minister has called on Israel to ensure the safe and unhindered passage of goods into Gaza. Speaking at the United Nations, Penny Wong says the humanitarian catastrophe in Gaza is beyond anything that humanity can ever accept.
3: But as others have reminded us again and again, aid that cannot get through cannot save lives. So we again call on Israel to do what is right and to allow safe, unhindered aid access to Gaza at scale.
1: Minister Wong also paid tribute to Australian aid worker Zomi Frankum, who was killed in Gaza in a 2024 drone strike. Europe's largest economy has become the third country to announce a plan to phase out fossil fuels. Germany's environment minister has outlined the plan to the UN General Assembly overnight. The roadmap details a phase out of fossil fuels by 2045. Nearly 200 countries committed to a phase out at the 2023 COP28 climate conference in Dubai. The government department that oversees Questacon has been fined $140,000 after a child's hands allegedly caught fire from a plasma globe. An investigation undertaken by Comcare found a 9-year-old child visiting the centre in 2022 had applied alcohol-based hand sanitizer to his hands. The child then touched a plasma globe in a gallery before their hands caught fire, causing second-degree burns to their wrists, hands and fingers. Warm weather can be expected around the country with some light rain in some parts. The Bureau of Meteorology's Angus Hines has more on tomorrow's forecast.
4: Around the country on Friday, we're not looking at much severe weather, aside from the chance of maybe some severe storms over inland Western Australia to develop in the afternoon. But even though most places aren't expecting any severe or extreme weather, there's still a chance of a little bit of rainfall for quite a lot of Australians tomorrow, with patchy wet weather in a number of areas, including coastal Queensland, parts of Victoria and Tasmania, and even the southern coasts of South Australia and Western Australia.
1: And twin brothers from Western Australia are celebrating a second major lottery prize in 17 months. The brothers say they can relax a bit more and enjoy their retirement. Moreton Bay, the home of the Dolphins NRL side, is painting the town red as the team prepares for a historic preliminary finals berth. The Dolphins only entered the NRL in 2023. Tomorrow night, they'll face the Roosters for a place in the grand final. Moreton Bay Mayor Peter Flannery attended the captain's run today. He says it's a proud moment for the community.
5: I think there's more to come. We're very excited for the team. They're very down-to-earth blokes. They're very lovable in the community. The community love them. They love being in our community. It just brings a whole sense of the city of Moreton Bay, southeast Queensland together.
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6: And the Central Tablelands weather for the remainder of Thursday, the 24th day of September. We can expect a partly cloudy day with a slight chance of a shower in the afternoon and evening. There's also a chance of a thunderstorm in the afternoon and evening, with the winds from the northwest and northeasterly direction reaching speeds of 20 kilometres per hour. They'll become light in the early afternoon. Expecting a maximum of 25 in Bathurst and 22 in Orange. On Friday, the 25th, partly cloudy, the chance of fog in the early morning, slight chance of a shower, chance of a thunderstorm in the afternoon and evening, light winds becoming west-northwesterly in direction in the morning, and they'll reach speeds of 25 kilometres per hour, becoming light in the late afternoon. 7 to 26 in Bathurst, 10 to 23 in Orange. On Saturday, mostly sunny, a slight chance of a shower on and east of the ranges in the afternoon and evening, a near zero chance of rain elsewhere. chance of a thunderstorm in the afternoon and evening as well, along with light winds that'll become west to northwesterly in direction during the morning and then become light during the evening. 9 to 27 in Bathurst, 11 to 24 in Orange. And rounding out the weekend, Sunday the 27th, a cloudy day with a very high chance of showers about the Blue Mountains, a medium chance of showers elsewhere. Also a chance of a thunderstorm in the afternoon and evening, with winds from the northeast and southeasterly directions, reaching speeds of 25 kilometres per hour before tending southeast in the afternoon. 10 to 23 in Bathurst, 11 to 20 in Orange. Currently sitting on 25 in Bathurst and in Orange, sitting on 21 degrees. Fire danger rating is moderate and the UV index rating is high.
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6: And in the second hour of Back to Vinyl this afternoon, we'll continue featuring music from Pink Floyd and the album Momentary Lapse of Reason that came out in 1987. And from The Who, we have a live album from various venues around the world, dating from August 1969, September 1969, July 1970, December 1973, and also December 1973 from Marylands in the US of A. So let's spin the black circle, get the music underway, and the first track we're going to hear is track one on side B of The Who Greatest Hits Live. This one, a quick one while he's away.

girl. Why don't you stop your crying? My name's Ivor the Engine Driver, and I'm gonna make you feel all right.

And that one from The Who, recorded live at the Concertgebouw Amsterdam in the Netherlands on September the 29th, 1969. And that one was called A Quick One While He's Away, a medley of different tunes there. Ron with you on Back to Vinyl, music this afternoon from The Who and from Pink Floyd. So let's hear the next one from Pink Floyd. And this one's called Yet Another Move.

0: And that one from The Who, The Real Me. And that one recorded in the Capital Centre in Landover in Maryland on the 6th of December 1973. Ron with you on Back to Vinyl. We're 25 or 26 minutes away from National Radio News. 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
2: For NAIDOC Week this year, we're talking to Gerald Power, and Gerald is the former Deputy Mayor of Orange. Welcome to the show.
3: 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It's great to be here with you tonight.
4: Here at 2MCE FM, we love knowing what's going on in the local community, and there's always plenty of variety. How about Campbell's River Paddock Walks, courtesy of the Little River Landcare Group, and their CEO, Phoebe Gulliver, is here with us today to talk all about it. Phoebe, how are you?
5: Oh, thank you very much, Doc, for having me. 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
6: Joining me today, I have Cecily Knowles, Public Engagement and Education Officer of the Orange Regional Gallery. How are you going today, Cecily?
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6: 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On the line with me, I have Collections and Technology Officer Shane Summerton to tell us all the details. How are you going today, Shane?
8: Very well, thank you, Molly. I'm good.
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And that one from Pink Floyd, Rise of a New Machine, Part 1. We'll have the second part shortly. Run with you on Back the Vinyl, music from Pink Floyd and also from The Who. So let's spin the black circle. We'll have the next one from The Who. We've heard a quick one while he's away, The Real Me, and this one's called I'm the One.

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1: And coming to the close of the program, but back again next Thursday afternoon from 2 through till 4 with Back to Vinyl. We have heard from Pink Floyd with Momentary Lapse of Reason and from The Who with their album The Who Live Greatest Hits. So let's have one more from The Who. This one, You Better, You Bet.

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1: Hello, I'm Lewis Donaldson. A task force will be established to look into an incident where an AI agent breached a Medicare statistics website. Acting Prime Minister Richard Marles says the breach is a warning in relation to the development of AI and raised concerns of the capacity of the tech to ignore guardrails. Mr. Marles says the government is only aware of this breach.
2: Look, part of the what we will do with the task force is to examine not only this incident, but the way in which government systems have been interacting with external AI more generally.
1: Meantime, the Australian Institute of Health and Welfare says there's no evidence an OpenAI agent has accessed any information not publicly available. It says it's one of the government sites an OpenAI agent has interacted with. The Institute says it is committed to working with other relevant agencies to support a coordinated response. The President of Ukraine says the war must end with Russia and says Russia's Vladimir Putin is the conflict's sole driving force. Speaking at the UN, Ukraine's Volodymyr Zelensky says any country that does trade with Russia gives the war more time.
3: That is exactly why we insist on limiting trade with the aggressor and why we are burning Russia's revenues ourselves. Ukrainians understand that this winter could be very harsh for us, but in response we will have no choice but to make it painful for Russia too.
1: Australians are being asked to get behind groundbreaking research projects that could help save countless lives. It comes as today marks World Cancer Research Day. Australian Cancer Research Foundation says donations are set to be matched up to $50,000. The organisation's Chief Executive Kerry Stridham says support goes towards research for the prevention, detection and treatment of cancer.
4: Every breakthrough begins with research. So for more than 40 years, we've provided the nation's brightest minds with the technology, equipment and infrastructure that they need in order to make these breakthroughs possible and hopefully bringing us close to a future where cancer is not the burden that it is today.
1: Thousands of community members have tipped off the Australian Taxation Office about businesses and individuals doing the wrong thing. Scarlett Coppola has the details.
5: The ATO says during the last financial year, it received around 1,000 reports every week from the community. Some of the top issues raised: people evading paying a fair share of tax and employers not paying workers superannuation. The ATO says Melbourne's fast food, restaurant and cafe sector has been thrust into the spotlight after attracting significant community attention. Paying workers cash in hand and reporting or omitting income are among the current lines of investigation. The ATO says community support is proving vital in retaining confidence in the tax and super system.
1: Conservation groups have welcomed an 11th hour decision to protect precious and important habitat from plans for a rocket launching facility. South Australia's Whalers Way Orbital Launch Complex could see as many as 42 rockets a year take off from conservation land. It had already been approved under federal and state planning and environmental laws, but a recent decision by the state's Independent Native Vegetation Council could foil the space project. The AFL Grand Final between Brisbane and Fremantle gets underway on Saturday and will be joined by Australian singer Kylie Minogue. Minogue is set to perform a 20-minute set before the match kicks off at 2:30pm Australian Eastern Standard Time.
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6: Let's take a look at the weather, and been a fairly warm one today around our region. For the rest of today, Bathurst and Orange, there is a slight chance of a shower this afternoon and into the evening. That could be a thunderstorm. Keep an eye out on that in the usual places if you're concerned about the weather. Now, tomorrow, Bathurst, partly cloudy, the chance of fog in the early morning, and also the slight chance of a shower and the chance of a thunderstorm in the afternoon and evening. A forecast top of 26 tomorrow for Bathurst at the moment. We're sitting at about 24 degrees. And Orange tomorrow, partly cloudy, slight chance of a shower, the chance of a thunderstorm in the afternoon. Forecast top of 23 for Orange tomorrow, and at the moment sitting at about 21 degrees.
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6: And good afternoon to you. It's coming up to 7 minutes after 4 o'clock. David in the chair for you this hour. We've got some of our regular features coming up as per usual on Community Drive. Around about a quarter past, we'll catch up with what's happening in the local arts scene with Arts Out West. We'll have some local news heads and shorts for you around about half past four. A few other bits and pieces in between. Stick around. Plenty of music as well.

0: Gracie Abrams, Look at My Life. Before that, Our House from British ska popsters Madness. It's about 14 after 4 o'clock. We've got Arts Out West coming up.
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4: On the way, we're going to be hearing from Dr. Simon Longstaff. He is from the Ethics Centre.
5: We'll be chatting to the Mayor of Bathurst Regional Council, Robert Taylor, and we'll also be hearing from Jackie Lanigan, Migrant Support and Community Engagement Worker.
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7: Hello, it is Marianne Jakes here from Arts Out West, taking a look at that arts and cultural calendar, and there's plenty on stage this week and into next. And Bathurst this weekend will host the 46th New South Wales State Square and Round Dance Convention. That's on Friday at Panthers. Now, I looked up the difference between square and round dancing. One of them is very set moves and one of them a dance caller tells you what to do. And it's for experienced dancers to get together with their friends, old and new. You can check out what they get up to. That's at Panthers tomorrow. Catherine Britt is touring around New South Wales and she will be in Bathurst tomorrow night. She has well and truly lived her life and it's all laid bare in her latest album, The Hardest Thing. You can hear her play from this album at Keystone 1889 in Keppel Street tomorrow night from 6. Saturday in Lithgow, let's head all the way back to the 17th century with Baroque music for cornetto and organ. Cornetto being an instrument, not an ice cream. It's called Style Moderno and it brings together cornetist Lachlan Marney and organist Samuel Giddy. That's Saturday afternoon, 2 o'clock at Hoskings Memorial Church in Lithgow. Tomorrow as well, tomorrow night, you can head to CSU's Orange Campus for Sky Stories, another unforgettable evening where you can explore the wonders of the night sky and discover the beautiful intersection of First Nations traditions and Western science. It's from 6 o'clock tomorrow night at CSU in Orange. Also around the place, Amber Lawrence is touring. She's going to be at the RSL in Oberon on Saturday night. She's won a whole bunch of golden guitars, 6 of them indeed. And Bombshells is Joanna Murray Smith's fantastic play. It's on at BMEC on Sunday afternoon at 2 o'clock. Very busy calendar. You can find the details and many more at centralnsw.com.
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0: the unmistakable voice of Alison Moyet and the synthesizer tinkerings of Vince Clark, better known as Yazoo and Nobody's Diary. It's coming up to about 22 after 4 o'clock. You're listening to Community Drive on your community station, 2MCE FM. Now, increasingly we're hearing stories of some of the world's most popular scenic spots suffering from over-tourism, whether it's Mount Fuji in Japan or the Blue Mountains right here in our own beautiful backyard. There are fears that the desire to tick off the latest Instagram hotspot and move on is putting pressure on facilities, the environment and local residents. Well, Mont Blanc is Western Europe's highest mountain and as a result, it attracts a huge amount of attention from skiers in the winter and hikers in the summer. But French authorities are so worried it's attracting what many see as the wrong type of hiker, they've imposed restrictions on those planning to use the Mont Blanc Trail. The aim's to discourage tourists with their pink wheelie suitcases and makeup bags in favour of what they call genuine backpackers. The BBC's Rachel Wright investigated.
1: The photographs advertising the 170-kilometre hiking trail show vast expanses of immaculate scenery in one of the world's most beautiful mountain ranges. In reality, however, the French authorities say the areas around Mont Blanc, the highest mountain in the Alps, is tainted by toilet paper under every stone and SUVs transporting luggage from one stop to another. The numbers of people completing the tour, which usually takes at least a week and includes walking through France, Italy and Switzerland, has jumped from 60,000 in 2022 to 90,000 this summer. Jean-Marc Payex, chairman of the Federation of Districts of Mont Blanc Country, says the mountain has become a magnet for those with a desire to return to nature after the pandemic. He says people are boasting to their friends about doing the Mont Blanc Trail, when in reality they have only done a small part of it. He says the huge numbers of trekkers on the mountain mean that most people are just looking at the backside of the person in front of them.
2: On the Tour du Mont Blanc, there are also people who pretend they are doing the Tour du Mont Blanc, but do half of it by taxi. That, too, is a practice that I think must come to an end. There are people who have their suitcases transported by 4x4 taxis that climb the mountain to carry the little pink rolling suitcases of those doing a few stages. So that also needs to be regulated, and these practices must be left behind us so that for the future we can think serenely about Mont Blanc, its magnificent tour, and the best conditions for enjoying nature.
1: The Federation says overuse of the paths is having disastrous consequences for landowners, the environment, and safety. So new rules have now been announced.

set to be one of the big tours of 2027. Radiohead and Fake Plastic Trees, they've sold out, I think it's about 16 stadium gigs in Australia, Perth, Melbourne and Sydney. Let's take a look at the local news heads and shorts for today. In the Western Advocate, the Central West region has taken out multiple categories in this year's Sydney Royal

0: Beer and Cider Show. Reckless Brewing in Bathurst won 8 accolades in the Sydney Royal Beer and Cider Show, with Badlands Brewery and Small Acres Cider also taking home gongs. A GoFundMe has been established for an Oberon family who lost their house in a house fire on Tuesday night. As of this afternoon, the appeal had raised $2,880 from 21 donations, heading towards its $5,000 target. Two men were transported to hospital earlier today after a two-vehicle crash on Durham Street in Bathurst. A New South Wales ambulance media representative said three males were involved in the crash: a man in his 60s, a man in his 40s, and a teenager. The man in his 60s and the man in his 40s went to hospital for further observation. And some stories in today's Central Western Daily newspaper. Orange TAFE teacher Cindy Matthews has been recognised with the inaugural Australian Institute of Horticulture Mentorship Award. The award's a testament to her dedication to her horticulture students. When asked her advice for Central West gardeners, she said, simply make sure they're planting the right plants in the right position and planning ahead for drought. Sensible advice. Orange Sims have made John Thompson the 28th life member of the club and club person of the year at their presentation night. He also received the Des Morrissey President's Award. There's some of the stories making our local papers today, the Western Advocate, Central Western Daily. Don't forget also 2MCE Community News. Great way to start your day with what's happening on a weekday. Peter Hislop will bring you our local news bulletins each morning, 7:30 and 8:30 during our fabulous breakfast programs. Of course, you can also pop along to our website, 2mce.org. There's a local news section there and you'll find some of the highlighted stories that are happening around Bathurst Orange and the Central West. It's about 4:33, there you go. I had to struggle to find the clock. I haven't got my glasses on. There you go. Weather-wise, at the moment, the forecast for this afternoon is there is a chance of rain and the possibility of a thunderstorm around the region. So keep an eye on your usual weather apps, etc. If you're concerned about those sorts of things, tomorrow going to be warm again. Bathurst expecting a top of 26. Orange expecting a top of 23. Chance of showers around tomorrow and also the chance of a thunderstorm in the afternoon and evening. At the moment, Bathurst still sitting around 24 degrees. Orange starting to cool off down to about 20 degrees.
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0: Simple Minds. Speed Your Love to Me. See ya before that with Buttons and The Safety of Life at Sea. Some local favourites. And Mama Let Me Go was the track. In case you were wondering, it's a quarter to five. Coming up on the hour, of course, we have national radio news for you. And we've also got some current affairs after that with The Wire. Still a bit of time to go, though, here on Community Drive. Let me tell you about a couple of things going on around the place. In Orange, I think we're tomorrow, fourth Friday of the month, coffee hour from Mission Australia. Connect and reflect for seniors at the Orange Seniors Village Hub. That's at 77 Kite Street in Orange. It's between 2:30 and 3:30, and you can go and join the Wayback team. Have a cuppa and chat to help improve well-being and have some meaningful discussions with the folk there. For Mission Australia in Bathurst, there's a bit of road work going on in Rankin Street. That's between Russell and Keppel Streets, part of Council's resurfacing program. And the bitumen crews working there for about 2 to 3 weeks, weather permitting, so that will potentially disrupt a few folk coming and going. So there will be traffic control in place daily between 7 a.m. and 4 p.m. Just factor that in if you normally travel along Rankin Street between Russell and Keppel.
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New Order and Regret. Metal as anything before that, Working for the Man. It's 4 minutes away from five. National Radio News coming up. That's about it for Community Drive today. We'll be back again same time tomorrow.

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1: Hello, I'm Lewis Donaldson. An expert in cyberspace law and policy says it's very concerning how long it took for OpenAI to report a breach incident. An AI agent developed by OpenAI gained unauthorised access to the Medicare Statistics Reporting Portal, which is administered by Services Australia. The incident happened in June, but the breach wasn't disclosed for another 3 months. Speaking to National Radio News, former chair of the Australian Privacy Foundation, David Vale, says OpenAI is essentially a cult of disruption.
2: What they've been doing is, in a sense, trying to deflect responsibility for their own weak, poor security practices and pathetically incompetent operational security when they're doing testing of their most advanced model.
1: A former senior National Gallery of Victoria employee is alleged to have funneled $8 million from the gallery over 6 years. That's according to reports from AAP. The man allegedly bought $8 million worth of mobile phones using an NGV account, which he then sold for personal financial gain. The state's corruption watchdog has charged the former employee with 8 offences alleged to have taken place between September 2019 and September 2025. Heat exposure has been found to have physiological impacts on a native fairy wren. Shannon Kirkwood reports.
3: The purple-crowned fairy wren is endemic to WA's Kimberley region and parts of the Northern Territory. Researchers from Monash University have examined how non-lethal heat exposure impacts telomere dynamics. They're the protective caps at the ends of chromosomes, which shorten naturally as an animal ages or experiences physiological stress. They found hotter weather accelerated telomere loss for juvenile purple-crowned fairy wrens and during an adult's reproductive phase. The loss wasn't as severe for adult birds in high-density vegetation. Study co-author Dr. Justin Eastwood says the findings reveal a physiological toll standard wildlife surveys often miss and the importance of protecting natural microclimates.
1: Today marks World Cancer Research Day, and Australians are being encouraged to back research projects that could save lives. The Australian Cancer Research Foundation says donations to the foundation are said to be matched up to $50,000. The organisation's chief executive, Kerry Stridham, says this year's campaign hopes to highlight the particular role of women in research.
4: Professor Marina Pajic is leading research into pancreatic cancer, which is notoriously difficult to treat. Similarly, Professor Kayleen Simpson, she and her team's research is helping to understand why cancer cells become resistant to treatment, and this will provide insights that could inform new approaches to treating multiple cancer types.
1: Warm weather can be expected around the country with some light rain in some parts. The Bureau of Meteorology's Angus Hines says more on tomorrow's forecast.
5: Around the country on Friday, we're not looking at much severe weather, aside from the chance of maybe some severe storms over inland Western Australia to develop in the afternoon. But even though most places aren't expecting any severe or extreme weather, there's still a chance of a little bit of rainfall for quite a lot of Australians tomorrow, with patchy wet weather in a number of areas, including coastal Queensland, parts of Victoria and Tasmania, and even the southern coasts of South Australia and Western Australia.
1: An emergency fire warning has been declared for an area of Queensland's Gladstone region. The warning has been issued to part of the Lowmead area northwest of Bundaberg. Residents near the fire have been asked to prepare to leave and be watchful of embers. And to sport, round two of the NBL continues tonight. South East Melbourne Phoenix take on Melbourne United, while six-time NBL MVP Bryce Cotton will play his 300th game when the Perth Wildcats host the Adelaide 36ers tonight.
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0: independent news and current affairs from right across Australia comes to you on your local community radio station. I'm Stephen Hill from Sydney's 2SER and coming up in the program today.
1: I think it's partly because of the trade war started by President Xi in China, first of all, particularly against Australia, and then President Trump wanting to put tariffs on.
0: Canada welcomes an associate membership with the European Union. What will this mean for Australia?
2: She's also a very well-loved actress because of the way that she was able to really to connect to people, especially people, for example, from her own city, Rome, portraying usually a character that is someone, you know, that is really connected to the people.
0: The Italian Film Festival announced a spotlight on Anna Magnani, the passionate Italian actor who would be the first Italian performer to win an Oscar. But first, the federal government is planning to cut the number of working holidaymakers coming to Australia as part of its broader plan to reduce migration by 75,000 by 2028. The number of second-year visas is expected to fall from 57,000 to 45,000, while third-year visas will drop from around 31,000 to just 5,000. The government also plans to introduce a ballot for people applying for a second or third working holiday visa, meaning eligible applicants will have to enter a random selection process rather than automatically progressing to another year. The government says the changes will help bring migration back under control and ease the pressure on housing. But this reform leaves regional employers exposed to unknown workforce risk. Manon LeVay reports, asking Richard Shannon, Executive Officer of the National Farmers Federation Horticulture Council, what he thought the impact would be of the government's reforms to the working visa program.
3: During a cost of living crisis, it is almost certain that this will increase the cost of food in Australia and have upward pressure on food prices, grocery prices, and make it harder for Australian families and Australian households to get by when they're already struggling. It's going to have a huge impact on the farming sector. Labour in horticulture can be between 30 and 60% of the cost of production. Any increase in those costs often farmers need to absorb because they find it difficult to get a better price, where in Australia we have two major supermarkets that exercise a large amount of bargaining power. Minister Burke, in announcing these changes, made a direct link between the changes and the housing crisis we have in this country. As I've just described or explained, where we are replacing working holiday makers with farm workers, we are exacerbating existing housing shortages in regional areas where now employers need to find suitable accommodation for farm workers, and that could include them buying houses in regional towns and cities. The changes fail every test that the government set out for themselves, and that is to address the housing shortage, but more broadly to keep downward pressure on the cost of living, and they're failing to do that too.
4: And while farmers are warning about the impact of fewer backpackers, those workers themselves are also facing doubts about their future in the country. Matthew Hayes, founder of Backpacker Job Board.
5: This isn't the first government to underestimate the impact of the working holiday maker program. Previous governments have done the same. But backpackers, for example, one in seven farm jobs throughout Australia are done by working holiday makers. They're out there, they're picking harvest, they're working in farms, and they're doing really important work. And what a lot of people, and government included, don't seem to realise is that they spend the money that they earn in regional Australia. So not only are they doing important jobs, but they're also contributing to those communities throughout regional Australia.
4: And for backpackers who have already spent 2 years working in Australia, the changes could now leave their plans for a third year very uncertain. Camille is a French backpacker and she's due to apply for her third year visa in November. I'm coming to the end of my second visa, so by the end of November, I'm supposed to finish my second year and move on to my third. I will have to apply for the third year, but I don't even know if I will have the opportunity to get that visa. I did my 3 months working at a hostel reception and then my 6 months as well. I've always had the same job in Cairns and I wanted to stay there. So I asked my manager if I could stay, but there was already a manager in place and it's a small operation. He told me, no, but we do have a position available in Brisbane if you want it. I didn't really want to move, but I thought I'd made sacrifices and spent a year in Brisbane. I was going to get all the qualification I needed to eventually get a sponsorship, so I thought it wouldn't be a problem. But now I'm starting to think that all the efforts I've made up until now could be for nothing. In 2 months, maybe I could be forced to leave the country simply because I may not get selected in the ballot. But the impact of the reform could go beyond those already in Australia. For Matthew Hayes, the lack of clarity around the new rules could also affect the confidence of people overseas who are considering coming to Australia. Matthew Hayes, founder of Backpacker Job Board.
5: He's taken a big swipe out of our visa, and he's also created a lot of instability, and he's removed a lack of confidence from that kind of working holiday program for international visitors wanting to come to Australia.
4: For the government, reducing migration will help ease pressure on housing. But for Richard Shannon, executive officer of the National Farmers Federation Horticulture Council, it is difficult to see how cutting the number of working holiday makers will help address the housing shortage.
6: There has been an increase in the number of backpackers in the country after COVID. That's true, but we do understand that they are leaving now at a higher rate than they are arriving, so the number is coming down. And we do know that they typically don't occupy the same types of accommodation as Australian families usually looking for. They are backpackers after all. They carry around their earthly belongings in a bag on their back, and this means they're not adding to the crunch in Australia.
0: Richard Shannon, Executive Officer of the National Farmers Federation Horticulture Council, and in this report.
7: 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Stay well.
0: Canadian Prime Minister Mark Carney has welcomed a plan by the European Parliament to have Canada form an associate membership with the EU due to the ongoing trade dispute with the United States of America. This has sparked discussion within Australia on whether Australia should follow suit, along with New Zealand. The Wise Thomas Kudus asked UTS Professor Tim Harcott about what's behind Canada's proposal to form stronger connections with the European Union.
8: It's a really good question, Thomas. There actually isn't an associate membership provision in the treaty. So I guess they're creating something new. I think it's partly Canadian Prime Minister Mark Carney trying to get back at President Trump a little bit. And I'm assuming that it would give them market access in terms of trade, but I can't think of much more because I can't imagine Canada being a part of the European Parliament.
9: Why has Europe suddenly become more important to countries like Australia and Canada?
8: I think it's partly because of the trade war started by, well, President Xi in China, first of all, particularly against Australia, and then President Trump wanting to put tariffs on and all the uncertainty in the world now. And I think there's a bit of a fear that China and USA and Russia will be quite protectionist. And the EU, which was sort of the inventor of protectionism in a way, they're now trying to be a little bit more open and trying to set up sort of middle power opportunities around the world, including Canada and Australia, and just trying to keep the world trading system open, even though they're notorious protectionists themselves, particularly with respect to agriculture.
9: You mentioned the changing global trading environment, and that's particularly through the tensions involving the United States and China. How is that changing the way Australia thinks about its trading relationships with various countries?
8: Well, Australia's always relied as a, you know, small open economy and middle power on having a rules-based, stable international trading system, usually spearheaded by the WTO. But countries like China and the United States feel they can sort of bypass that, and that makes it a little bit more problematic for countries like Australia. I mean, the other complication too is obviously Australia's trading interests are in the Asia-Pacific, China, India, ASEAN, South Korea, Japan, and the emerging markets in Latin America and the sort of EMEA countries. So it's quite unusual for us to be thinking of being a member of a trading pact, perhaps that's not in our sphere of influence. Yeah, having said that, you know, the Europeans are big investors in Australia, and they're probably just trying to create more stability in the global trading system if they can.
9: Australia and the EU have now agreed on a free trade deal. What does that agreement actually mean for Australian businesses and farmers?
8: Well, it'll get rid of 99% of tariffs on dairy and beef and various cereal crops. We've at last got rid of those tariffs. At one stage, for the cost of the common agricultural policy. You could send all the French cows around the world twice on in business class, so that's sort of helpful. And there's some provisions on investment and professional services and research and education that'll probably make it easier for Europeans and Australians to invest more and do more collaboration on research and development in each other's regions.
9: There has been some criticism of this trade deal, particularly from the Nationals. What do you think are the main concerns being raised here?
8: Yeah, well, they probably think the trade deal doesn't go far enough, and you'd have to say Trade Minister Don Farrell's got it further than any other Australian trade minister in history, particularly given that the Europeans are so protectionist traditionally on agriculture. So I'd say some progress is better than none, and it gives you a platform for further liberalisation. It's interesting, the head of the OECD, Matthias Cormann, who of course was a coalition finance minister from the Liberal Party, he's very critical of the National Party in Australia, thinking that the trade deal is good for farmers and good for global trade stability, which is ultimately good for all Australian exporters, including farmers. He's quite critical of the coalition. It could be that they've got an eye to One Nation and the electoral threat that they're under, and so they probably think opposing anything that's sort of vaguely globalist could deliver them votes, but it could come to the cost of their own constituency, particularly the farmers and other agricultural exporters.
0: UTS industry professor Tim Harcourt speaking there to The Wire's Thomas Kudus.
10: Hey there, I'm Hamish McDonald. Around Australia, you're listening to The Wire. Take it easy.
0: Public health researchers have found that Australian alcohol companies are more than twice as likely to tell consumers to drink responsibly than to actually warn them why. A recent study published in the Australian and New Zealand Journal of Public Health analysed over 6,000 alcohol labels across three major retailers. They found only a quarter of the products carried a voluntary warning, and most of these focus on advising specific groups not to drink, including minors, pregnant women or drivers. This is despite low alcohol consumption being linked to a wide range of long-term health harms. The Wire's Sean Dorado asked lead author Asad Youssef to provide an overview of this comprehensive study.
11: So to give background for the listeners, in Australia, every alcohol product that is sold must carry a mandatory pregnancy warning label, and that label is there to inform consumers of the real harms to unborn babies of drinking during pregnancy or during trying to conceive. Beyond that, alcohol companies are not mandated to warn consumers of the other health harms that alcohol can cause. This is a really important gap because alcohol is a cause of over 200 different health harms and up to 7 different types of cancer. So what we did is we surveyed over 6,000 alcohol products sold in Australia in some of the major liquor stores. And we found that only one quarter of products displayed a warning label, and none of these warning labels informed consumers about the risks of cancer, liver disease, or stroke.
12: So what impact do you think changing or mandating better labels can have on drinking behaviour in Australia?
11: One of the benefits of warning labels is that they're always in your face. They're in your face when you purchase the bottle. The bottles hang around in the fridge, so you get that reinforcement not only to yourself but to other people who might be around. And they're also there when you are disposing of the bottles. So labels are really good at constantly reinforcing public health messages to consumers. Some really great studies that have come out of Yukon, Canada. So they did a randomized trial where they put cancer warning labels on some products and they left other products left as they would normally be labeled. And they saw about a 6% reduction in drinking rates in their 4-week trial, which is quite a small trial period. Now, that number might seem quite small, but even a 6-10% reduction in alcohol consumption rates across a country would significantly reduce the health harms at a societal level. And one of the reasons for that is that the relationship between alcohol and many health harms is linear. So the more you drink, the more the health harms that occur. And even if we have just a small reduction, as we saw in those studies, that could create quite positive benefits to health outcomes.
12: Are there any other countries doing good work in this space?
11: Yeah, so in 2028, Ireland is set to become the first country in the world to develop what we call a comprehensive alcohol health warning label. The first being it's going to warn consumers about alcohol's causal link to cancer, and it's also going to warn consumers of the link to liver disease and pregnancy, the risk of drinking during pregnancy, as we do have already in Australia. The United Kingdom is also looking at implementing mandatory alcohol health warning labels on all products for sale. And so those two countries are really leading the charge at the moment.
12: Alcoholic Beverages Australia commented that they believe labelling in Australia already contains useful information and guidance, and it has one of the world's most comprehensive and transparent alcohol regulatory systems. Any thoughts on that?
11: Yeah, so the current labelling framework and advertising framework that we have in Australia is industry-led, and that incentive structure is actually fundamentally flawed, because what an effective warning label should do is that it should reduce consumption. However, the industry's goal is to maximise sales. Mm. So what else we found in the paper was that the industry frequently puts on these messages around drinking responsibly, and there's also the DrinkWise label that frequently occurs on product labels. Now, the industry claims that these labels are effective. However, we've had several studies that have shown that these labels perform very poorly. One of the issues around the industry's pushing of the drink responsibly tagline is that the framing of drink responsibly actually encourages consumption, because it frames to the consumer that there is a responsible way to consume alcohol. And this goes against the WHO, the World Health Organization's advice that there is no safe level of alcohol consumption. What the industry really likes to do is to create a line in the sand between people who are drinking too much and people who are quote-unquote responsible drinkers. Mm. And whilst we all know the very real health harms that occur if you drink far too much alcohol, people really don't understand the risks that occur at that very low levels of consumption. So as I mentioned earlier, even 1 to 2 standard drinks per day can increase your risk of developing breast and colon cancer. And what we really want to do with these product labels, hopefully if the government will one day mandate such labels, is informing consumers of these risks, just so they have that information, so that when they turn up to a bottle shop or when they're handed an alcoholic beverage, they can make an informed choice. Whereas at the moment, most consumers are unable to make that informed choice.
0: Asad Yusuf of the George Institute for Global Health speaking there to The Wire's Sean Dorado.

0: A new drama profiles the career of Italian actress Anna Magnani, whose naturalist acting would be a driving force for many Italian classic films, becoming the first Italian actress to win the Best Actress Award at the Academy Awards. Magnani would be remembered for her performances in the neo-realistic classics like Rome, Open City, Bellissima, and dramatic roles such as L'Amour and her career-defining performance in Marmarama. I asked Melbourne University's Elisabetta Ferrari, what was the contribution that Anna Magnani made towards the craft of acting?
1: First of all, I would have to say that Anna Magnani is a very important and iconic figure in the Italian cinema. And she's also a very well-loved actress because of the way that she was able to really to connect to people, especially people, for example, from her own city, Rome, portraying not just, but usually a character that is someone that is, in a way, una persona del popolo, someone, you know, that is really connected to the people.
0: So Magnani would be known for a range of roles over her lengthy career. What would you say were her definitive roles?
1: Well, certainly the most important role is Rome, Open City by Rossellini. And that's really the film that made Magnani very well known. I mean, she had worked before cinema very much in theater, in variety, what the Italian call il varietà. But certainly Rome, Open City, being such an important film of Italian neorealism, was a defining moment in her career.
0: One of the important people in her life would be neo-realist film director Roberto Rossellini. They would not just have an on-screen relationship, it was also an off-screen relationship. And this would be, of course, until Ingrid Bergman appeared in Stromboli. Can you talk a little bit about the relationship that Magnani developed with Roberto Rossellini?
1: So Magnani had a relationship with Roberto Rossellini until, as you said, Ingrid Bergman comes into the picture and he left her for Bergman. And I think that if you read some of her interview and if you read some of the memoirs, it's really clear that that was a very difficult time in her life. I always find it quite interesting because is on screen, she's a very strong personality, but there is clearly a lot of vulnerability and pain throughout her life, and Rossellini was probably the defining relationship in her life.
0: One of the roles that she's known for is the mother in Visconti's Bellissimo. In this role, she's eager to get her daughter cast in a film. But this is a very different stage mother to the depictions that would often be shown in cinema, in that we really get an idea of the sort of different motivations, that there's a lot of forces that are propelling her to encourage her daughter to get this role in the film, in that it's very much about trying to get out of poverty and also out of prescribed gender roles. Can you talk a little bit about how Magnani's performance in this is quite different to the way that women actors were often depicted around this time?
1: Yeah, absolutely. In a way,

0: is fascinated by cinema, and she sees in the possibility that cinema and stardom that can give a possibility for her daughter to have a better life. And we need to remember that this is an interesting time in Italian history, because there are a lot of American production that are screened and in Italy at the time. So we're talking about just after the post-war period. And there is a lot of films that are also produced in Cinecittà, that are the studios of Rome. We can see in the film the Maddalena, who is the character that Anna Magnani plays, watching a lot of these American films. And the fact that she has the opportunity or the possibility to have Cinecittà nearby, in a way, is her way to be close to Hollywood and the dream to have a better future for her daughter.
1: Later in her career, another major performance would be Pasolini's second film, Mamma Roma, in which she plays a former prostitute trying to obtain middle-class respectability and prevent her son from embroiling in petty thiefdom. In this, Magnani really gives a really driving performance, a sort of earth mother. But Pasolini himself was actually quite critical of this performance. I mean, I find that quite surprising, because it's a very powerful performance.
0: Yeah, it is, absolutely. And once again, she's playing a mother trying to have a better future for her son. There are a lot of testimony that say that Magnani had a lot of respect for Pasolini and vice versa. So that's why Pasolini chooses Anna Magnani for a film like Mamma Roma. I think they just had two very different style of working. Magnani was finding it quite difficult maybe to be very closely directed. She had a lot of input, especially also on her, the way she moved, that she wanted to include in the film, whereas Pasolini had a different kind of directorial style. For Pasolini, was also only his second film. Maybe he was also finding his own language and his own voice. I don't think it was a very, very easy relationship on the set, but certainly it's a very great outcome.
1: Elisabetta Ferrari from Melbourne University there, speaking with Stephen Hill. A range of films featuring Anna Magnani will be screened at the Italian Film Festival. This will include a new biopic, Anna Magnani, The Untold Story, and also screenings of classic Italian films Bellissima and Mamma Roma. Tickets are available at palacecinemas.com.au.

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In Sydney, The Wire is produced on Gadigal Country.

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4: 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That's F-A-U-N-A for fauna. 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So head on over to edge.org.au for more information about them. I'd like to begin today's episode by acknowledging the Palawa of Lutruwita, along with Aboriginal and Torres Strait Islander peoples Australia-wide. Carried by Aboriginal and Torres Strait Islander peoples and the land and sea which we call home, is the world's oldest continuing living culture, dating back to over 65,000 years. Aboriginal and Torres Strait Islander peoples were the first artists, scientists, creators, storytellers, and so much more. We wish to firmly acknowledge that sovereignty was never ceded. This was and always will be Aboriginal and Torres Strait Islander land. My name is Dr. Ollie Dove, and I'm joined today by my co-host Ella Bergen. And this week is part one of a double bill, but I'm going to pass the mic on over to Ella to introduce the theme and our first guest.
5: Thank you so much, Ollie. Over the next 2 weeks, we're going to be hearing about the Big Fish card game. Our first guest is Matt Testoni, who's been leading the creation and delivery of the game. And next week, we'll have Dakota Mark on to hear more about her research and studying the impact of the game for her master's at UTAS. Now, listeners, you may remember Matt from an earlier episode about his diving work. Welcome back to the show, Matt. And before we get into the story of the Big Fish game, what have you been up to lately for work?
6: A lot of things. A little bit Big Fish. So working on the Big Fish card game project, which is never ending. Getting some stockists and stuff, which is exciting to get a SciComm project out into the world. And then I've also been mainly doing a lot of dive teaching this year. And I think I've taught about 100 students so far in the last like 8 months, which is pretty cool. And yeah, it's kind of a little break. I'm having a break by working as a dive instructor. So, yeah.
5: Great. And what has it been like working in the field of science crossed with politics? This seems to be quite a unique position to be in.
6: Yeah. So before I like decided to do a whole 8 months of just diving, I was working for an NGO doing work on the Mugian skate, a critically endangered skate, which is a type of skate and ray, over in Macquarie Harbour, and it's a really interesting and intense space. And interesting is the key word there. I think that's the best word to describe it.
5: And a transition from something like that into diving full-time, I mean, that must be a nice brain break, I assume, but also different set of skills for you to use.
6: Yeah, very different. You go from sitting in an office and writing emails to politicians and like going down to Parliament and doing little press conferences in front of the news and, you know, talking to everyone endlessly about different things, you know, environment and climate change and skate related and unfortunately salmon related to being able to just, yeah, go diving and show people the ocean and show them what you love and do that. It's really uplifting. So I think by the end of my role as a skate campaigner, I was quite down in the dumps. It quite crashed me a lot. But what's brought me up is working as a dive instructor. So it pays less and and it's actually much more hours, but it is a lot more fulfilling. And I really feel like I'm making just as much of a difference because I actually get to talk to people and show them these things. The political stuff is, it's like, I think I've done a lot of thinking about it working as like a scientist in like activism, and every relationship I had was becoming transactional because you care so much about this topic. So I was caring so much about the Mugian skate, wanting to save the Mugian skate, that everything became about it. And every relationship I had, didn't matter a friend or a colleague or anything, I was always just seeing what I could get out of them to help the skate and help the campaign. And so, yeah, it was changing how I was interacting with people, which was, yeah, pretty intense. And the other thing that I found really hard about it is, you know, with an example is with scuba diving. I teach a course, I get 8 people through learning to dive. At the end of the day, they all celebrate, they're all happy. We go, yeah, another one done. Like, not tick, but a bit of a little celebration. You've done something. Whereas at the skate work, like, you're never going to win in a way, but then what is winning? So a great example is I found it really difficult because through our campaigning, we managed to get $35 million from the government towards the McGee Skate. To me, I was like, that's a huge win. But in the sphere of like NGOs and getting grants and stuff, you can't ever say we've had a huge win. Because if you're winning, then there's another project that's even more necessary than yours. And so you always need to be like, uh-oh, no, we're not winning. Oh, it's getting worse, or in order to get your funding. And it's a really sad cycle. Yeah.
4: The 100 people that you've taught through your diving, are they all coming because they need the qualification for work purposes, or do you have a lot of people doing it for fun?
6: Yeah, it's a real mixture. And it's, I feel that with no evidence, total anecdotally, that it's slowly changing. And I feel like when I, because I used to teach a little bit here and there, and I was finding initially, I reckon half the students were coming because they wanted to catch seafood. That was their total aim. And then you had a few that needed it for work and a few for fun. Whereas these days, I'm finding that like something 70% of people are coming for fun. They're coming because they want to see what's in the ocean. Sure, one or two of them might take a cheeky abalone here or there, but they're not coming as much just for fishing. Because I find it really hard to teach people who are just there for fishing. Don't mind if you fish. Obviously, I've made a game about fishing. But I find it really hard to teach those people. So it's been really nice to see a lot of people come through that are very keen on just like seeing what's down there and the ocean. And, you know, we live in a spot where in Tasmania where there's just so much amazing marine life. And it's a lot of it's undocumented. Some of the dive sites I take people on, like I was on the one today, we reckon less than 100 people have been on there. So it's a pretty amazing marine environment to explore. So, yeah, I think it's really cool. And I had a lot of comments recently, people being like, oh, it's been great having someone with like a marine science background, like teaching us, because now we've got a lot more, not respect, respect's the wrong word, but like knowledge and in a way, respect for the marine environment and what we should take and what we shouldn't. And even, you know, one of my favorite little facts that I always tell people, I get people sometimes being like, oh, I've eaten that fish, it's good. And I was like, you know that fish, like they found out that it lives to 100 years old. So it was around before World War One. And they're like, what? And it really, yeah, it can really help shift how they see it. And that's the first step in conservation in my mind.
5: Easy. And stick with us for part two as we hear more about the big fish game.

0: You're listening to That's What I Call Science, and today we are talking about the Big Fish card game. My name is Ella Bergen, and I'm joined by my co-host, Dr. Ollie Dove, along with our expert guest, Matt Testoni. Now, Matt, we've talked a little bit in the first part of this episode about the Big Fish game, but we were wondering if you could take some time to explain it to our listeners.
1: Yeah, sure. So the Big Fish card game is a project that started through a group called the Fish Size Project, which is led by Dr. Astor Orizonte. And it's basically looking at how big fish are disproportionately important. And we're not talking about big fish as in tuna or sailfish. We're talking about big fish within a species. So, one in Tasmania that's quite prolific is flathead, sand flathead. And so looking at how big individual sand flathead are disproportionately important compared to smaller and medium-sized flathead. So the bigger the fish, often, and this is an average across all fish species, so some species it doesn't apply to, but on average it does, they produce more eggs the bigger they are exponentially. So a 2-kilo fish might produce 1,000 eggs, but a 4-kilo fish might produce 10,000 eggs. So it's not a linear one-to-one relationship. And so what's the thing that people are always super keen on when they go fishing? They want to get the biggest fish. And actually, that's doing heaps of damage. And historically, people blame commercial fishing. Oh, commercial fishing. I don't have an impact. My one fish doesn't have an impact. But in fact, you've gone and taken the biggest fish, which is actually having, could 5 or 10 times the impact of commercial fishing. And so while commercial fishing has its issues, everyone needs to recognize recreational does. And so that brings me to the Big Fish card game, where we had this data showing how important big fish were, yet they were being fished out at a crazy rate. And you just need to look at historical photos. There's some good papers on it where 50, 60 years ago, photos of fish at fishing competitions were huge. And now they're 70 to 80% smaller. And so it's this slow creep that we're getting. And so we thought, okay, how do we change people's mindset? Well, I could go and give a lecture, but I don't think anyone's going to attend it apart from other scientists. We could, write an article. But again, I think how would you actually reach those people? And what stuck with me was the story of recycling. So recycling, when they wanted people to recycle, they didn't just go to people and be like, recycle now, because people are like, I don't know, I don't get it. But you go to the school and you go to people and you explain to them how to do it. And so I was thinking, okay, well, if we got teenagers who are starting their fishing journey to learn how to fish correctly, then they're going to be on the boat and they're probably the only ones that can tell their parents, oh, that's a big fish, you should chuck it back. Whereas if I go and tell them that, they're going to be like, oh, piss off, But yeah, so we thought, okay, we'll make a card game that a family can play at home and they can kind of learn about the marine environment. They can learn about the importance of big fish, and then we can chuck in all kinds of other cool little marine science things like the importance of giant kelp and seaweed reefs and sharks and whales. And through what I call secret science, we can kind of build up this thing. So people think they're going fishing and they're playing this cool fishing game, but they're also secretly learning. And the data shows that if we could fish way more biomass if we fish the medium fish out. And so the ultimate dream of this is that I'll be on a pier in 20 years' time and I'll hear people like, oh, it's a little one, chuck it back. Oh, it's a big one, chuck it back. And then it's a great problem, this one. Unlike a lot of other things, like we spoke about the McGeehan skate and things, this one has a really simple solution. There's enough fish for everyone. We just need to do it right.
2: Go for medium, team medium for the future. It's been really fun to watch the big fish journey over time as well and be along it. Because I remember when it was sort of at the very early stages, and I think I was in one of the very test samples very early on, and I've now got a copy of the game myself. And I'm also wearing the Big Fish t-shirt. This is an audio podcast, but I have some beautiful artwork down my shirt. Now, the team behind Big Fish had lots of different talents. There was multiple people doing different things. Can you tell us, you mentioned Astor before, can you tell us about her role and the other people that were involved?
1: Yeah, so we've had quite a few people involved over the last 3 years that the project's kind of been running. Astor is kind of the project lead. It's really her research, and she's got her team of researchers beneath her, people like Freddie Heather. And then we've also got our artist, which is Amy Coughlin, who also, she did her PhD with Asta. And through that, Asta discovered that not only is Amy a great marine scientist, she is an incredibly talented artist. And so Amy did all our kind of awesome artwork, which is really what makes the game the game. And I kind of just did all the mechanics and like a lot of the design, bringing it all together and functioning, and then, yeah, all the kind of background stuff and in my mind, trying to make it fun, I think. That was my priority. Keep it fun, not serious and secret science-y.
2: Brilliant. Can confirm it is fun as someone who's played it. And for our listeners who haven't played it, is it possible to give like a 2-minute recap of how the game works?
1: Yeah. So you basically look after your own little fishing spot. So everyone's like, oh, that's my fishing spot. And so you can imagine there's a little bay in Tasmania, you've got your shack on the water there, and you're the one that fishes there. You're looking after it. And so in the game, you make choices about which fish you catch, which fish you release, what you do. So you might, spend a bit of your time putting seaweed in, and that will help your fish grow faster, or oyster reefs will help it spawn. And then once per turn, you catch one of the fish, and the player who gets the most points, different fish are worth different points, add different sizes, and the player with the most points wins. So if you don't fish, you lose. But if you go just straight in, fish the big ones straight off, you also lose. So it's just about getting people to think about the choice they're making when they pull a fish out of the water.
0: Yes. Stick with us for part 3 as we hear more about how Big Fish has gone in the big wide world.
3: 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We'd like to hear from you. 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
0: You're listening to That's What I Call Science, and today we are talking about the Big Fish card game. My name is Ella Bergen, and I'm joined by my co-host, Dr. Ollie Dove, along with our expert guest, Matt Testoni. Now, this game has been around Hobart quite a while, and hopefully some of our listeners have played it themselves. What events have you been showing this game at? I know you've run some pilot runs before it got officially released, and now it's out in the wild.
1: Yeah, so we had quite a few events when it launched. It launched the big Australian Marine Science Association conference last year. We did lots of things at different breweries. We've been to different schools running the project, which sounds funny to say after breweries. But breweries were just a really good free space we could run the game at. But yeah, we went to lots of schools and we got a small grant to create lesson plans. So created a couple of lesson plans that high schools can use and did a lot of testing in that. And then most recently, we've had a master's student, Dakota, who I believe is coming up next time on the podcast. And yeah, and she was doing research into the actual effectiveness. And then we were running sessions with that, with like scout groups and seeing, did they learn stuff?
2: And there you sort of had 3 separate groups of people receiving the game in particular. You had those at a marine conference, so people who are already involved in marine science. You had general public at a brewery, and you had school children. What were the key differences in how the game was received between those groups?
1: Yeah, I mean, I do a lot of thinking about this, and I think the school kids, they get it straight away. They love it. They smash it. And a few kids that struggled initially were like, by the end, they were like, yeah, okay, this is quite fun. The adults at the brewery, like a lot of them had fun being like, oh, I've seen that fish, I've seen that species. And the marine scientists were the most hopeless at playing and learning the game. And I'd love it because they would argue about little things like, why isn't there a Latin name? Or on the cards, you rotate the cards to depending on the size. And there's, on the card, there's larval, juvenile, medium and big. And my favorite bit of feedback I got from when I did marine science testing and users was, well, you're calling them from different things. You can't have juvenile and then medium. They're different terms. It needs to be juvenile and sub-adult and adult. And I was like, yeah, this game's for fishes, not not for marine scientists necessarily. So it was really interesting having the three groups and what their preferences were and how they what they picked up on, and trying to there was so much feedback, and there still is, and trying to filter out what's valuable feedback and what's not has been a really interesting pathway.
0: I mean, you've talked about the fact that scientists are pretty hopeless at this game. Would you say that that's one of the most surprising things that you've heard about this game or gotten feedback from, or is there something that really sticks out to you?
1: I was a little bit surprised at first, but I think it's like a lot of things, I think, this example, and like scuba diving is exactly the same in that if I teach someone how to dive and then a couple of weeks later I teach them skills to go really deep and other skills, they are just listening to me 100% and they're following and they're learning. However, when I teach someone to go on a really deep dive and explore a new type of diving and they've done hundreds of dives already, then they're kind of like, oh, I know what I'm doing, or they're not really tuning in, or they're in their own thing and they're not paying as much attention, so they're not as moldable. And I think that's exactly it. I think the school kids, super moldable. The adults who hadn't played it before, open. The marine scientists are a little bit struggling to like kind of grasp the concept a bit, which is interesting and good because they are not the target of the game. So, yeah, it's kind of perfect.
2: Yeah. It's so fascinating, hey, that aspect of moldable, because I've been leading teams on field work and I've had people who have been involved in something sort of slightly related but not this specific project, and they can actually be really difficult to lead because they're overly confident because they've done something sort of similar, and they can be really hard to get to listen to basic instructions, which can sometimes bring about either poor science or safety issues. So it is interesting how sometimes past experience can be an inhibition to learning. Fascinating humans. My goodness. Now, also part of the Big Fish card game history was that it was done in part through a Kickstarter project. And that's actually how I got my T-shirt, because that was one of the bonuses that I opted for when I signed in. For our listeners who've never heard the word Kickstarter, what is it and how stressful is it to run one?
1: Yeah, so Kickstarter is basically what's called a crowdfunding method of like launching a product. So what you do is you go on there and then you show off your product. You go, hey, if everyone jumps on and they buy a copy of the Big Fish card game a year in advance, then that'll give me enough buying power that I can go and get the game made on bulk. So that's kind of like why you need to do it, because you need to do things in bulk. I think the minimum order quantity for the game was 2,000 units. So until you get that, you just can't effectively make it. And we wanted to get lots of copies so that, you know, the more we can get out there. And we're also selling the game because we didn't want the game to be reliant on a grant. So you get a grant, produce the game, you give it out, and then what happens? Like, whereas if we can get people to buy the game and the game to spread, it'll be self-sustaining, which is a really cool idea in like a conservation science project, that it just self-sustains and keeps growing without the need for like this continuous like grant searching, which is what happens in a lot of science, I think. And so, yeah, Kickstarter means that you get a lot of people to sign up, and then once you do that, you get the money, you can go and produce your product, and then a year later, they get it. And so as much as I was like, oh, the game's not for marine scientists, or they didn't get it, this is where it actually flips, and it goes, without this, without marine scientists and the launch at the big AMSA conference, we wouldn't have the Big Fish card game. So while I was like, oh, they don't know how to play the game and kind of laughing, they also are the reason the game exists. So they were really amazing launch platform, and they all saw, even if they didn't really get it or understood, they saw what it could be. And so basically there were a lot of people who weren't marine scientists who contributed to the Kickstarter, but it was also a lot of marine scientists who contributed. So it's a huge thanks to them. And yeah, that's basically how a Kickstarter kind of runs. And it is pretty stressful. You're hosting a lot of events and you have to get to a goal, because if you don't get to the goal, you don't get any of the money. So you could be like, develop this awesome thing, put in all this awesome time, and then fall $5 short and it all collapses. But yeah, the most stressful part though is that you run this campaign for about a month. You have a month to get the money. And initially, get heaps of people sign up. And then in the middle, you don't get many. And then the last 2 days, it all just piles in. So you kind of spend the month being like, it's coming, I just got to have faith. Yeah.
0: You talked about the fact that this game is available for people to purchase. I mean, we've got listeners locally as well as nationally, as well as internationally. Can you tell us where listeners can purchase the game?
1: Yeah, so bigfishcardgame.com is the probably one of the easy ways to get it. But we also have a bunch of suppliers, especially in Hobart. So we've got Area 52 Game Shop, Fuller's Bookshop, Wild Tasmania down in Salamanca. And there's been, there's quite a few different stockists around the place, which is really exciting. So, you can jump onto bigfishcardgame.com, but otherwise you can also jump onto all these cool retailers who've been really supportive and have really been excited about a local product, which is, I think, what everyone's keen for, a Tasmanian board game about them, you know, which is exciting.
0: And the big question, what's next for Big Fish? I mean, you've launched the game. It's available for purchasing. You mentioned to us earlier, I can't remember if it was in episode or pre-recording, that new website's coming out soon. What's next?
1: Yeah, so I guess now we're going to try and really sell the game beyond Hobart and beyond that word of mouth and those local things. So we're going to invest in a little bit of, advertising, just trying to get the word out there. And so, you know, right now we've had like people at the pub in Hobart, but we've had marine scientists, we've had school kids, but have we had fishers and fishing families? Not as many as we want. And so we want to get this game into their hands to do like, you know, a 20-year project of changing behavior. And so, we're going to be advertising it and trying to get them to jump on board. And then, fingers crossed, if that goes well, our next step is to create a version that encompasses the whole of the Great Southern Reef, so the big reef that runs from Perth to Sydney all around. So we're going to invest in some more artwork from Amy, get a whole bunch more animals.
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5: Hello, I'm Lewis Donaldson. The Government Services Minister has called for guardrails to be put in place by AI companies after an AI agent breached Australian government websites. OpenAI says its models took unintended actions, accessing public and private files, including the Medicare Statistics Reporting Portal, though no data is reported to have been stolen. But concerns have been raised about AI's capacity for further, larger breaches. Speaking to the ABC, Katie Gallagher says there must be more AI regulation in place.
6: Everyone who has looked at this incident and seen how it's rolled through would agree that, you know, we're going to have to put some guardrails and requirements around these companies in relation to identifying a problem and also reporting it and under what arrangements they report it and how.
5: Ambulance Victoria paramedics have responded to a collision involving a bus in Glenburn this afternoon. 21 patients were assessed at the scene. At least four people have been taken to hospital. One of those airlifted to Melbourne's Alfred Hospital in a serious condition with upper body injuries. The Shadow Education Minister says root and branch reform is needed of Australia's education system. The Coalition unveiled its plan for education reform last week, which includes subjects on Western values and less time on Indigenous history. Speaking to News 24, Julian Lisa says academic performance is worse than ever.
7: We need to restore excellence in the education system, and we need to do this by having root and branch reform of the curriculum. Keyhole surgery won't cut it. We need to improve discipline in our classrooms. We've got some of the most undisciplined classrooms in the world. Australian education has embraced individual screens, and that's done real harm. And we've got a real teacher shortage, but we've never made it harder to become teachers.
5: The Australian Council of Social Services says unless the approach to inflation is changed, more Australians will be locked out of the labour market. Shannon Kirkwood reports.
8: ACOS has responded to the rise in unemployment to 4.6%, with the rate at its highest level post-COVID. CEO Dr. Cassandra Goldie says unemployment began to rise as interest rates were raised. She says it would be a human disaster if the unemployment rate moved towards 6% and is warning against further rate rises. The RBA will make a decision on the cash rate next week. Dr. Goldie says the government must take the lead in managing inflation and ensure people on low incomes are protected.
5: Dogs will be allowed in pubs in Victoria if Labor wins the state election in November. Dogs were banned under the Food Act 1984, but the state government says the decision should be up to publicans, as with music, the menu and crowds. Premier Ben Carroll says he also wants to extend the opening hours of pubs.
9: We're going to make sure, as an automatic right, the pubs can open to 3 a.m. Today's about supporting small businesses. They're in the heart of every community. Pubs, publicans, more patrons means more jobs and a great local thriving economy.
5: Macy and Spencer are the new members of a Queensland canine detection team helping in the fight against electric ants. They are among 10 highly trained detection dogs who have found a new home in a purpose-built kennel facility in Cairns, far north Queensland. Electric ants are one of the world's most invasive pests. And Tame Impala and Genesis Owusu have received 8 ARIA Award nominations each. Nominees for the 29 categories have been announced today ahead of the 40th anniversary ceremony of the awards, which will be held in November. And turning to sport, in cricket, a one-day international series between Australia and South Africa is underway now in Durban. Pat Cummins has returned to captain the side following Australia's 3-0 sweep of Zimbabwe.
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10: And let's look at the weather forecast for today up to Sunday. Today is Thursday, partly cloudy, patchy fog in the early morning, slight chance of a shower in the afternoon and evening. The chance of a thunderstorm in the afternoon and evening. Winds northeast, 15 to 20 km per hour, tending west-northwest in the middle of the day, then becoming light in the early afternoon. Temperature in Batters is maximum of 25 and in Orange a maximum of 22. And tomorrow, Friday, the 25th of September, is partly cloudy, the chance of fog in the early morning, slight chance of a shower, the chance of thunderstorm in the afternoon and evening, light winds becoming west-northwest 15 to 25 km per hour in the morning, then becoming light in the late afternoon. The temperature in Barrows is a minimum of 7 and a top of 26, and in Orange is a minimum of 10 and a top of 23. And on Saturday, September the 26th, mostly sunny, slight chance of a shower on and east of the ranges in the afternoon and evening, near zero chance of rain elsewhere. The chance of thunderstorm in the afternoon and evening, light winds becoming west-northwest 15 to 25 km per hour during the morning, then becoming light during the evening. Temperature in Batters is a minimum of 9 and a top of 27. And in Orange is a minimum of 11 and a top of 24. And Sunday, September 27, it's cloudy. Very high chance of showers above the Blue Mountains. Medium chance elsewhere. The chance of a thunderstorm in the afternoon and evening. Winds northeast, southeast 15 to 25 km per hour, tending southeast during the afternoon. Temperature in Batters is a minimum of 10 and a top of 23, while in Orange is a minimum of 11 and a top of 20. And that's the weather forecast for today and weekend.

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Ang araw ngayon ay Huwebes, ika-24 ng Setyembre sa taon ng ating Panginoon, 2026. At ako po ay si Ninita. At sa mapakinggan na naman natin ngayon ang mga iba't ibang awiting Pilipino. Good evening everyone and welcome to Pilipinyana program. It's your home away from home. Today is Thursday, the 24th of September, 2026. And your host for tonight is Ninita. And tonight, as usual, I will be playing for you a variety of Filipino love songs. So you just heard the first song. It's called Yakapin Mo Ako by Joey Albert, and which means give me a hug. And the next one, we will play the album from the Gary Valenciano. It's called Kailangan Kita, which means we need you or I need you.

0: Residents and visitors are advised that temporary road closures will be in place for the Repco Bathurst 1000 Race Week events, including multiple disruptions on William, Russell and Church Streets between October 2nd to the 14th. For a full list of road closures, visit Council's website.
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1: 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Phillips, the principal of Mitchell College and chairman of the Board of Management of 2MCE FM.
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2: 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It's called Manila. Next one I'm going to play for you is called Oh Lumapit Ka. Please, please come here. 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

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And the time now is 39 minutes past 6 o'clock, and you're listening to Filipiniana program with Anita. To MCE 92.3 in Batters, and in Orange is 94.7. And you just heard a song by OJ Alcacid entitled Sakanya, which means for you or for her or for him. And next, I'm going to play for you this song from the Hot Dog Collection. Is called Miss Universe ng Buhay Ko. You're the star of my life.

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And the time now is 45 minutes past 6 o'clock. 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What we offer, fun weekly sessions, support for parents, meet other parents, share experiences, and learn more about your child's development in a supportive environment. School readiness activities designed to help children build the confidence and skills they need to transition successfully to primary school. Monday, that 42 Dalton Street, Orange, from 10 to 12 p.m. On Tuesday, again, 42 Dalton Street, Orange, from 10 to 12 p.m. Wednesday, 10 to 12 p.m. And Thursday, 10 to 12 p.m. For any inquiries, contact the reception on 63-6147-42. 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You can phone 63-3248-66. That number again is 63-3248-66. And the time now is 47 minutes past 6 o'clock. And let's hear another song, this one by Parokia ni Edgar, which means Harana, which is, song I'm going to play for you is by Husi Marichan. Please be careful with my heart.

And that's it for tonight, guys. Thank you for listening, and I hope you enjoyed the show. And don't forget, Filipiniana will be back next Thursday from 6 to 7 p.m. Goodbye for now from Nenita, and stay tuned to the next program, The Latin Americano with Eduardo and Marcela Paez. Bye-bye for now. God bless, and be nice to each other. Have a nice weekend. And I leave you with this song from the Hot Dog Collection. It's called Ikaw Pa Rin. It's

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1: Hello, I'm Lewis Donaldson. Troubled construction company Battler Group has stopped construction work, leaving thousands of New South Wales homes unfinished. Administrators of the failed property developer have reduced staff down to a skeleton after the initial round of emergency funding has become exhausted. All but one lender decided not to continue propping up the company. Battler, one of Australia's largest property developers, went into voluntary administration on August 25 in debt by more than $3 billion. An expert in cyberspace law and policy says OpenAI must be more upfront about its breaches. It comes after an AI agent developed by OpenAI breached the Medicare statistics reporting portal in June and only notified the government after 3 months. Public and non-public files were accessed, but individual medical data was not. Speaking to National Radio News, former chair of the Australian Privacy Foundation, David Vale, says bigger AI companies are carelessly creating security risks.
2: Their disclosure and their transparency and their willingness to sort of say what they're doing and to confess when something goes wrong is really, really poor. They're basically creating data breaches and data security risks right, left and centre. And so the New South Wales Premier, I understand, has criticised them for not actually being upfront.
1: More than 600 Qantas ground crew workers are continuing a 24-hour strike after walking off the job this morning. Workers in Sydney, Brisbane, Adelaide and Perth airports are involved. They're calling on the airline to consolidate the workforce and raise their wages. The Transport Workers Union says the industrial action is in relation to the illegal outsourcing of 1,800 ground workers during the coronavirus pandemic. More Australians were unemployed last month, with the detail Shannon Kirkwood.
3: New figures from the Australian Bureau of Statistics shows part-time employment rose by 46,000 people in August, while full-time employment fell by 6,000. It's seen the unemployment rate rise slightly to 4.6%. Hours worked increased by 0.7% and the trend unemployment rate rose slightly. It was expected the jobs market would remain steady at 4.5%. Prior to this latest economic data, the four big banks had forecast another rate rise this month. The RBA will meet next week to make a decision on the cash rate.
1: The president of Ukraine says the war must end with Russia and says Russia's Vladimir Putin is the conflict's sole driving force. Speaking at the UN, Ukraine's Volodymyr Zelensky says any country that does trade with Russia gives the war more time.
4: That is exactly why we insist on limiting trade with the aggressor and why we are burning Russia's revenues ourselves. Ukrainians understand that this winter could be very harsh for us. But in response, we will have no choice but to make it painful for Russia too.
1: US President Donald Trump has welcomed Chinese President Xi Jinping to Washington. The three-day visit by the Chinese Communist Party leader comes amid tensions over trade, technology, Taiwan and Iran. And twin brothers from Western Australia are celebrating a second major lottery prize in 17 months. The brothers say they can relax a bit more and enjoy their retirement. And in sport, Lachie Neale is free to play in Saturday's AFL Grand Final. He'll join his Lions teammates against Fremantle. It comes after a successful appeal from the Lions, who argued Neale's case deserved exceptional and compelling treatment. He will instead be fined $10,000, but is free to face his former side.
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0: 2MCE, celebrating 50 years of broadcasting in the Central West.
1: The next significant date in our brief but colourful history was in May of 1976, when the mini-opening of the station was performed by Mr. E.A.B. Phillips, the principal of Mitchell College and chairman of the Board of Management of 2MCE FM.
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0: Momposina, una de mis canciones favoritas y que la verdad no pude contenerme y tuve que salir a bailar.
1: No tiene realmente tiempo esta canción.
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0: 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Un ritmo muy, muy chévere. Y bueno, aquí tengo algo que leer. Environmental planting, paddock walk, dog rocks. What's the carbon opportunity for Campbell's River land managers? Do the numbers stack up? Environmental planting project site visit with Little River Land Care and Renovo IG. When? Tuesday, 6th of October, 2026. Where? 1325 Swallow's Nest Road, Dog Rocks, 2795. Time, 9:30 a.m. to 12:30 p.m. Includes morning tea and lunch. Mira, podrías ir allá. Y te dan hasta morning tea y lunch y vas a hacer algo muy bueno para el environment. Simon Campbell and Grant Tranta from Renov AG will give an overview of environmental markets, carbon sequestration, potential within the Campbell's River catchment, risks involved, and financial modeling projections to enable direct comparison of earning potential. Environmental planting versus normal farm business per hectare. Property mapping for carbon yield will be available on the day. Little River Land Care and Renovo AG are looking for 10 land managers to participate in a three-day training program, one day per week for 3 weeks in 2027, to go through the detail of what's involved with an EP project on your farm. There is an opportunity for 5 EP projects to be registered and funded under this program. RSVP to Phoebe 0401-376-209 or CEO at littleriverlandcare.com.au.
1: Bravo.
0: Yes, supported by the New South Wales government through a low carbon landscapes grant.
1: Well, on your minds.
0: That should be interesting. If you have a farm, you could go and learn a lot. And I'd like to continue with more music, and this time again I have Gloria Estefani with a really nice song, con una canción muy linda que se llama Dr. Beat.
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So I've given a bit later, dear in Bobinaca and something my and Bob and Kuan, some Bolton Communist, Sakamburgo, a TMC. 92.3 FM. 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

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kind of day.

0: Eyes with turmoil, serious mental illness, schizophrenia, led to me committing a crime of which I served time. I was released on the 26th of September 2019, South Australia. I was able to come home and start my life again, which was really good. I've done time to know that going back in is not an option. When people meet me, they think European, Middle Eastern. So Mum is a Tamil person from South Africa. So I've got South African heritage in that sense, and Dad is from the Canary Islands in Spain. So I've got that European side as well. Culturally aligned with my family's history and having a family history where apartheid was a big part of life. I also share sentiments of First Nation landowners, the traditional landowners of this country. Growing up for me it was fun, but it was also very challenging. Mum was a single parent. We fought like tooth and nail, and I ended up not really having a lot of understanding for respect for myself or for the people around me. It was a bumpy road into young adulthood. And that's where Mum took on the role of Mum and Dad. There are times in every boy's life that he wants his father around. And yeah, I miss that a lot. Her ability to provide and care out of love for her son. So, you know, it took a long time to understand that that's who that person was and what their role is in my life. I have a older sister who is literally the rock of this family. The phone call I had to make from the police cells to family saying that I'd been arrested, I was in another state. I didn't know what else to do, what I could say or what I couldn't say to them over the phone made it very difficult. At those low points, I mean, my sister has been there as a support. 20 years ago, life was all about smoking, going out and partying, you know, not taking care of myself mentally, struggling to find my feet because I'd just been out of home for the first time, keep a roof over my head, and life was such a lonely place in my mind, even though I had people around me and supports around me. And it felt like a lifetime of it, of loneliness, until I realized that the battle that I was facing wasn't with anyone, that was with me. I was a very self-centered, focused, blocking out all the good people were doing for me in my life. The main job I had was I was working in a warehouse, just unpacking and packing boxes, basically, was where I started. And then I moved on to a trucking company where I ended up running an internal sales department. And then I went on to care for my ill partner at the time. So it's a couple years off to look after her. After that, a call center, 6 years of night shift. I then had another year off work after an accident that I won't go into, but it was serious enough to have a year off work. I then got back into, again, in the call centers, just having a time there just so I could earn a bit of coin and get by rather than just being on benefits, which isn't an easy life. Decided to pack everything up and go traveling with my girlfriend at the time, and we're traveling through Australia, and that's when I ended up in prison. Hi, I'm Andrew, coming to you from Gadigal land. My story, my music, which I hope you can relate to. Great to have your company. Jailbreaks broadcasts nationally, locally on community radio, and streams on Australia's community radio network. Schizophrenia meant that at times I needed to be medicated for long periods of time on antipsychotics. You do gain a bit of weight from those antipsychotics, and from that I've developed type 2 diabetes. Through drug use, to being on antipsychotics to counteract the effects on your mind and mental health of the drug use. It's a price I pay. There's a big part of me that thinks all of it could have been avoided if I made the right choices. It has impacted my life because of the use and the misunderstanding of what using means. If you do use, one of my biggest messages is for those guys that are in prison or have been in prison, is to break that cycle that got you there and what a better life can be without using. Give it a go, because you don't know what you're missing out on until you do. You may not think it's much at the beginning, and it's not going to take a couple of weeks or a couple of days. It's going to take years of being able to break that cycle and re-establishing yourself so you can better yourself. I feel the time that I served was a learning curve and an eye-opening experience, and particularly because it was not in my home state of New South Wales. I didn't have family or friends anywhere around. Why I was in South Australia was because I was travelling through with the intentions of making it all the way to Perth. Didn't end up making it all the way there. Got into a bit of trouble, well, actually quite a lot of trouble. I'd prefer probably not to talk too much about it. For the guys that are still in prison, they don't understand what a brick and a half would mean. That's what I was facing. Fortunately, it didn't go down that path. When I got arrested, I was put in a police cell for 3 days, 4 days, and I thought, oh yeah, that's it. You're going to get released after 3 or 4 days, until one of the officers came and said, all right, because you're from another state and the crimes you've committed, you have to be placed on remand. You can't be let free. And my whole world just dropped. So it was a long journey in the bull van all the way out to the prison where I was going to be kept on remand. I ended up walking in that prison thinking it's all okay, till I got let out to the unit that I was going to stay on and realized, holy shit, this really is prison. So many things that I'd heard and watched and seen and that might happen in prison, and I was very wary of that. I was one of the bigger blokes on the unit, so I was quite okay and comfortable. Walk around it a little bit interrupted by other prisoners that want to cause fuss. My cellmate at the time was a young bloke. I think he just turned 18 or 19. I just kept thinking, I have to keep looking over my shoulder. Is something going to happen? First few days that I was there, and people started, sussing you out, just seeing why you were there. You got to work out who you can trust, who you can't trust. Don't get involved in anything. For me, it was a real shock. Sharing a space with people that I only read about or saw on TV, or now I'm someone who's committed this crime. Yeah, it was a hard one to get used to. I felt alone. I felt scared. No doubt a lot of people do for their first time in. The adjusting that you have to do, some very dark and stormy days and months in life you wish wouldn't have been there. From the noises to the sounds that people make, to the keys rattling, the doors opening, the prison guards coming in. And I found it very relate to. Definitely a pecking order. You stick to your own kind, is what I found. The worst thing about prison for me was, having someone else's clothes to wear, having your own clothes taken away, having your identity taken away, your independence taken away. It was a very much dehumanizing experience. I did a lot of writing, a lot of soul searching. It made me have a greater appreciation for what life is like not being in there. The whole experience for my mum and my sister was just total shock, total disbelief. The hardest thing for my mum and sister was that I was in another state. They couldn't come and see me. They couldn't do anything. All I had was a connection through a social worker. Maybe a phone call a day. My sister goes into such a welcomed, responsive mode when there's crisis, and I'm grateful for that. I'm very lucky to have a family like this, and I've certainly put them through enough. When I got into the system, I'd been flagged
1: with my history of schizophrenia to stay on remand to a psychiatric facility until I face court. That act proven but criminally responsible plea was delivered to the court on my court appearance, which was all taken into account. The difference between being a prisoner in jail and a forensic patient in a psychiatric facility comes down to your legal status of how you plead before a court. Not guilty by mental impairment. So if you go to court and plead the insanity plea, it's called being act proven but criminally responsible. And what happens there is that you end up being flagged as a mental health person within the system, and therefore you either go into a specialty unit of prison, otherwise you end up in a forensic psychiatric facility. It doesn't mean that your time is shorter, it just means that you are there for rehabilitation from the state you were in when you were act proven but not criminally responsible. And a forensic patient means that I get an opportunity to understand the questions that I had, why these strange doctors and medical staff were asking and prodding with questions and backing me into corners in order to inevitably get me back out into the community. At the time, I didn't understand, but I complied in a way that I thought would be benefiting me. Because when it comes down to bullshitting yourself, you're only going to end up going round and round in circles. If you have the opportunity to speak with professionals about you as a person, you as a potential risk, a rehabilitatable person, it gives you the opportunity to rediscover who you are. Every day, and still to this point, is a constant reminder of where I've been, what my journey has traveled. Although it has that negative feel to it, knowing that it is a secure, involuntary environment, what other shot have you got when you're involuntarily held? You can either fight the system and prolong your time in rehabilitation or never be rehabilitated, or you can say, hey, you know what, I'm going to be a bit vulnerable, I'm going to extend an olive branch, I'm going to do what I need to do to understand why I'm here, how I can better myself. How I can help appease people and satisfy staff that I pose no risk and that to be a productive member of society again. Yeah, take a bite of that apple. For my time in a forensic facility, my remand ended with a sufficient amount of time served, so therefore I was allowed to go back to the community in a much more, I wouldn't say happier, but are much more aware, much more clear.
0: And I am grateful for that. I'm Andrew. 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
2: Back after this. Don't go away.
3: I'm Carlos. I'm at Long Bay. We've all got a disease. It's a disease of addiction. There's no wonder drug or anything that can get rid of that disease. We mainly need a lot of support, a lot of understanding from friends and family, and helps us to deal with the issues we never admitted that we had before. The support's still there for when we get out. And for a lot of people, that's going to be a big difference in their lives. People just tend to put addicts now on the side and sweep them under the carpet. But you wouldn't do that with people who've got cancer or AIDS or anything like that. They tell you to keep in touch and, you know, like if you have any problems or you need to do anything, speak to anybody. They give you other numbers and people that, places that you need to go to. The difference this time is going to be to open up and tell people about my problem and admit that I've got a problem. If I keep going to meetings and learn more and more and hear other people's stories, you never know enough about the disease. In New Zealand, we say powerful words, staying strong, kia kaha.
4: You know what? I wouldn't mind getting a tat of my baby girl's name. Yeah, she make me strong. I wouldn't mind getting one in here.
5: Hey, sis, you know it's illegal in here, eh? Be careful now. You might get charged. If you want to know more information, ring the Hep C helpline. And remember, all them calls are confidential, eh?
6: Hey, bro, can I borrow your tattoo gun?
7: Nah, because my gear's sterile. It's better to be safe and not to share.
6: Ah, why is that, bruz?
7: I don't want to risk passing around the Hep C virus.
6: Oh, really, bro? Well, what is Hep C?
8: Hep C is a virus that lives in blood.
6: You get that from a tat gun?
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5: If you want to know more information, ring the Hep C helpline. And remember, all them calls are confidential, eh? this. You know how we've been sharing in here?
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5: Hep C.
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5: No shame, sis. They're great.
9: Yeah. I should think about getting tested too. Testing is a free and confidential service. 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
1: 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Get a pen ready for the address at the end of the program. I come to you today from Gadigal Land in the inner west of Sydney. I'm at home. You might hear a bit of background noise. I have family here. I have pets. You might hear some birds chirping. I've done time. If you have been to jail or you are in jail at the moment or prison, when you do get out, break that cycle. That's what I've learned. That's the message I probably want to get across. What led to my offence was a drug-induced psychosis. Diagnosed with a more serious mental illness, schizophrenia.
13: What it's like to be crazy. Wow. It's my best friend, to be honest, because it keeps me grounded, it keeps me sane, and it gives me that little bit of edge that, you know, provides curiosity and mystery to life. At my most unwell times, it is confusing, it is scary, it is a real disconnection from yourself and from the people around you.
1: For the girls that have been labelled, the label doesn't go away. Once you got it, you're stuck with it. What you ultimately are trying to run away from, not understanding what a mental illness is, but when you do and you understand the diagnosis, life becomes peachy. It becomes a little bit easier to tolerate. You know, you become comfortable in your own skin. So yeah, for me, it was more the case of the drug use came first, then the diagnosis, then more drug use. Then the diagnosis again. It just continued until it stopped the drug use and accepted the diagnosis. Once you accept the diagnosis, you start to understand who you are, how you operate, how your mind works. And for me, missing out on who I was for so many years meant that just the little things like taking medication, accepting treatment, accepting the diagnosis, to a point where I'm eating right, I'm sleeping well, I'm exercising. You may think these things are just what people do or tell you to do, but I kid you not, they make a difference in your life. For those out there who are suffering with mental distress, what got me through it and what keeps me going?
13: A fine balance of living a healthy life, being aware of relapse, having the supports in the right places, not being afraid of those supports and understanding why those supports are there. They may seem intrusive at times, and it even comes from family sometimes that it may seem intrusive, are all a major factor to how I'm able to function.
1: The whole approach to well-being just doesn't mean taking medication. It starts with you. It starts with accepting what's going on. If people are seeing you are the one that needs help, listen to them, because if you can't see that you need help, you're denying yourself the opportunity to get well.
13: There are lots of forms of maintaining mental health that I practice through exercise, through therapy. The day-to-day things that keep me well through talking, good eating, good sleep, if any of those key areas of my life breaks down, the other parts get affected. So I try and maintain keeping my nose clean, not reoffending. I don't feel like getting up in the morning, but I do, because I know that my day is going to be full of things that I'm going to enjoy, full of people that I'm going to enjoy conversations with, full of experiences to and from where I'm going, whether it's work or out, learning about myself every day. That's my driving force. When I get up in the morning, I'm probably not the best for breakfast, probably a banana and so, you know, something like a coffee. Also having, you know, the sleep hygiene as well. So having good, decent sleep, you know, not staying up late. You're giving yourself routine. They're just basic life skills that everyone needs to know. And I know from the work that I do, not everyone has those basic life skills. They're the foundations. And once you establish a good routine with those things, it's about maintaining them. It gets to a point where it gets less and less because you're maintaining a healthy life.
1: I'm enjoying life right now because I understand the benefits of the medication despite having the side effects. Support of family and friends, the right friends, is also important. If you've got someone bringing you down, not a friend, go find new friends.
13: The mantra that I like to say to myself, quick form of meditation, I do say to myself, I'm at peace with myself, I'm at peace with the people around me, and I'm at peace with my surroundings, and I genuinely am. And that's something that I've learned later in life, which I wish I'd learned earlier. Yeah, maintaining a healthy life, a balanced, healthy life is important. 20 years ago, I committed a crime. I ended up being referred to a mental health service, which I had no idea what it was. I had no insight. I had no understanding of the mental health service or what they could do. Like any young man who thinks he's perfectly okay living the life the way he's living life, was against understanding mental health and the purpose of it. And I think because it came down through a court proceeding, that I get that support meant that it was enforced, meant that it left a bad taste in my mouth, meant that I was going to resist and not understanding of it, struggled with understanding about myself. When I was in prison, I never thought I would leave prison to go and work in one. Never in a million years would I have thought that would have been the opportunity that life presented me with once I left.
1: Working in a psychiatric facility after being involuntarily housed in a psychiatric facility, it was more than a backflip in my mind. It was more than a mind-blowing experience. Every day, and still to this point, is a constant reminder of where I've been, what my journey has travelled. Although it has that negative feel to it, knowing that it is a secure, involuntary environment, I get to proactively advocate and promote health for those who are experiencing the system with discontent.
13: I do as a senior peer worker.
1: It has opened my eyes and it's allowed more learning about myself every day. Even if I don't want it about me, I understand more about people who are unwell, and I understand more about interactions between people who are unwell and people who are trying to help them. So what I can offer my consumers, my patients, from my lived experience, I can offer them hope, I can offer them inspiration, and I just want to make that clear to everyone out there that your purpose, your meaningfulness in life, if you haven't discovered it, you will. And providing that hope and inspiration that it can happen, provided you work at it and really dig deep and do a bit of soul searching, it'll happen.
13: A message that I have for you listeners out there today would be, learn from your mistakes, but learn them properly. We're not perfect. We are going to make mistakes in life. We are going to have setbacks, but it's how we learn and recover. If you're in a situation where you're just floating through life and you're not exploring who you are and what you're about and having a team to help you understand what you're going through and what it all means, you're missing out on a lot of life that you could be living. Where I am right now in life, I would not have imagined it being as clear. Eternally thankful just for having that clarity in life.
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1: Thanks for this opportunity. 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

0: This is Comalgie on 2MCE, and this is a program of folk music, more or less. Some of it old, some of it comparatively new, all of it absolutely wonderful. I hope you agree.
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1: 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Yeah. 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
1: Good morning, I'm Laura Devoy. New data shows 75% of Australians are willing to cut lifestyle spending to afford a home. A survey by Cotality found a significant shift in purchasing behaviour across Australia and other nations. Australian buyers were the most willing to cut lifestyle spending. More than half were open to purchasing a smaller home, and nearly two-thirds said they would take out a smaller mortgage. Lisa Jennings from Cotality says the dream of home ownership hasn't dimmed, but getting there now requires more compromise and careful financial planning. US President Donald Trump says he and his Chinese counterpart Xi Jinping have made tremendous strides on the issues affecting their countries. The two leaders met at the White House overnight and will soon attend a state dinner. The BBC's Ione Wells is in Washington.
2: Despite the fanfare, it is not expected to lead to significant breakthroughs on some of the nation's key points of tension. These include a fragile trade war truce, which has been extended for 2 months until January, how to regulate artificial intelligence, China's support for Iran and Russia, and its claim over Taiwan. President Trump appeared keen to show this visit is about building on his relationship with his Chinese counterpart, who he visited in Beijing in May. One of the major talking points is expected to be AI safety issues. Donald Trump has downplayed warnings of the risks of AI, citing the US's rivalry with China over the technology. Some of America's biggest tech companies and chip producers have been invited to the dinner tonight.
1: A second child has died after a stabbing in the New South Wales Blue Mountains earlier this week. Emergency services were called to the scene on Sunday, where they located a five-year-old deceased. Two other children were taken to hospital. The one-year-old died yesterday, while the three-year-old remains in a critical condition. A 42-year-old woman was charged with murder, domestic violence, and two counts of wounding grievous bodily harm to person with intent to murder. She will now face an additional charge of murder. And if you need help, you can call the National Domestic Violence Hotline 1-800-RESPECT on 1800 737 732 or Lifeline on 13 11 14. A new report is asking for global family planning programs to be prioritised to meet unmet contraception needs. Shannon Kirkwood reports.
3: The Sustainable Population Australia report is arguing global population projections will be exceeded and greater pressure will be placed on food security, climate change mitigation and ecological sustainability unless there's a renewed commitment to support family planning. Lead author Dr. Jane O'Sullivan says in low-income countries, the use of modern contraception is as low as 10% compared to 55% globally. She says international aid for family planning programs in low-income countries have been falling since the 1990s, and that's contributing to the increasing number of women without access to adequate contraception. The report calls for the federal government to recommit to funding for international family planning programs.
1: Turning to sport, Brisbane star Lachie Neal says he's looking forward to playing in the AFL Grand Final. The 33-year-old successfully overturned his one-match suspension for striking at the AFL Appeals Board last night. Neal was instead fined $10,000.
4: Obviously very happy with the appeal board's decision. Looking forward to playing the grand final now. I just want to thank the club, everyone involved for the process and helping me play this weekend, and the AFL appeals board for their decision as well.
1: Neither Brisbane nor Fremantle have made any changes to the teams that won the preliminary finals last week. They'll meet at the MCG tomorrow.
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cloudy showers and 25. Rockhampton, partly cloudy showers, 26. Hervey Bay, partly cloudy showers, 24. In Gaynder today, partly cloudy, a shower or two expected, 28. In New South Wales, Armidale, partly cloudy, 24. Orange, partly cloudy, 23. Yass, 27 and mostly sunny. And Young, 28 and mostly sunny. In Cooma today, partly cloudy, 26. Batemans Bay, partly cloudy, 30. Bega, partly cloudy, 29. And Griffith, mostly sunny, 35. Into Victoria, Mildura, mostly sunny and 33. Swan Hill, partly cloudy, 31. Shepparton, 27 and partly cloudy. Bansdale, partly cloudy, a shower or two, 25. Horsham, partly cloudy, 25. And Warrnambool, cloudy showers, 19. In South Australia, Mount Gambier, cloudy, showers easing, 19. Port Pirie, partly cloudy.

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1: Good morning, I'm Laura Devoy. The Palestinian President Mahmoud Abbas says Israel is now threatening the existence of his people in their homeland. Mr. Abbas appeared at the UN General Assembly via a pre-recorded video because the US denied him a visa. The BBC's Tom Bateman reports.
2: Sitting in his office in Ramallah, Mahmoud Abbas said the American ban on his travel to the UN was unlawful and punitive. He described Israel's actions in Gaza as a genocidal war and suggested, along with settler attacks in the West Bank, Palestinians were now at risk of the greatest wave of expulsions from their land since 1948.
3: We will not leave our homeland. We will not accept displacement. And we will not allow anyone to decide our future on our behalf.
1: An 11-year-old boy who was allegedly shot in a home in Sydney's northwest earlier this week has died in hospital. Emergency services were called to the home in Norwest on Monday evening and arrived to find the boy had sustained a gunshot wound to his face and neck. He was taken to hospital in a critical condition. Police say he died last night. Five other people who were in the home at the time were not injured. One 18-year-old man has been charged with conceal serious indictable offence. Police say inquiries are continuing. The Victorian Parliament has passed new laws strengthening the state's anti-corruption commission. The independent broad-based anti-corruption commission now has the ability to investigate the conduct of private and third-party subcontractors on government projects, and the threshold of conduct IBAC can investigate has been lowered. The Foreign Minister says rising seas are no longer a warning for the future, but a live reality for millions of people around the world. Penny Wong attended a high-level meeting on sea level rise at the United Nations in New York overnight. According to the UN, 770 million people live in coastal areas affected by sea level rise. The Pacific is one area which is under threat. Senator Wong says Pacific nations have led the push for more to be done.
4: Pacific leaders have shown the world that those on the front line of climate change are not waiting to be spoken for. They have led, they have organised, and they have challenged all of us to match the climate crisis with action. So we must all answer their call to face the challenges of sea level rise and preserve dignity, rights and future choices of those affected.
1: AFL fans are expected to turn out this morning for the grand final parade in Melbourne despite the absence of Victorian-based teams. Lewis Donaldson reports.
5: Supporters will have the chance to catch a glimpse of Brisbane and Fremantle players ahead of tomorrow's grand final. Children's entertainers The Wiggles will be leading the motorcade as it moves from John Cain Arena through Melbourne Park and into the MCG's Yarra Park precinct. Victorians are enjoying a public holiday today, but given this year's grand finalists are from interstate, business groups are calling for the state government to reconsider that arrangement, saying it's costly to the economy. While the City of Melbourne has cited economic research showing a non-Victorian grand final is more economically beneficial for the city, the AFL says it's anticipating tens of thousands of people will be at the parade.
1: Turning to sport, in cricket, South Africa has defeated Australia by 67 runs in the first one-day international. The home side batted first in Kingsmead and scored 297 runs. Matthew Bretsky hit 112 before being run out. Australia fell short of the target. Mitch Marsh top-scored with 60 off 36 deliveries. The second match of the series will be played in Johannesburg on Sunday.
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6: Yurdo Morang, Yamandu Morang, Yunari Werribee, Uradri Norangbang, Nina Bula, Bulogu. 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
8: 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Donald here for the next 2 hours. The forecast for the Central Tablelands for today, Friday, partly cloudy, Patchy fog early morning, slight chance of shower afternoon and evening, possible thunderstorm in the afternoon and evening. Winds north-northwesterly, 15 to 20 kilometres per hour, tending west-northwesterly, 15 to 25 kilometres per hour. Currently in Orange, it's nearly 14 degrees and expecting a top of 23. And tomorrow in Orange, it's going to be mostly sunny, 11 to 24 degrees. Bathurst, currently it's nearly 9 degrees, expecting a top of 26, partly cloudy day, patchy fog, possible shower, chance of thunderstorm afternoon and evening, UV index is high. Tomorrow, Saturday, the 26th of September, mostly sunny, 9 to 27 degrees in Bathurst. Now, what's happening today? I've got Jane Talbot, who was the winner of the Central West Volunteer of the Year Award a couple of days ago in Orange. We'll be talking to Phil Donato, the State Member for Orange. And then at 9:15, Mel Purves from Bathurst Lions Club about tomorrow's Bathurst Farmers Market.
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8: Welcome back to Breakfast with Donald. Angry Anderson died this week. Very sad. One of Australia's leading musicians. We're now going to have him singing Suddenly.

That was Jessie May, who was performing in the Central West last night and off to Wagga for a concert tonight and then tomorrow night there at Canoundra. So, Royal Otis with Velvet.

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0: And a reminder that at 7:30 and 8:30 we'll have Peter Hislop with the local news. Let's listen to Emily Waramara with Magic Woman Dancing.

Emily Waramaro with Magic Woman Dancing. Phil Blatch, a Central West artist, with a group called the Shot Rollers, the Economic Rationalisation Blues.

0: to MCE Community News. Good morning, I'm Peter Hislop. Transport for New South Wales says it is installing 900mm diameter piles on the Mitchells Causeway Bridge, marking the next stage of construction at Victoria Pass. The piles, measuring up to 20 metres in length, will be bored into the bedrock beneath the convict-built causeway to support a new bridge. Transport for New South Wales says construction is on track to be completed in the second quarter of next year. A simulated riot with mass casualties last weekend has helped Charles Sturt University nursing students learn the skills they may need in a real emergency. 180 students and 26 staff in the School of Nursing, Paramedicine and Healthcare Sciences teamed up with Army reservists to respond to a simulated event on Lena Street in Bathurst. Head of Nursing Discipline Susie Querrell says the exercise built important skills.
1: They're learning how to assess and prioritise patients, communicate clearly, making decisions under pressure and work as part of a broader multidisciplinary team that are part of a simulated hospital but also part of a simulated exercise on site and on the ground.
0: The Orange Aboriginal Medical Service is encouraging locals to start the conversation about dementia this Dementia Action Week. It's Australia's leading cause of death, but often misunderstood. The service provides culturally informed care for First Nations people in the Central West. Healthy ageing community connector Tess Peters says locals can often follow up support for a loved one who may have dementia.
2: We go out and we come across clients that we may feel have the symptoms or family members that may have concerns. We often refer them through to their GP, or at the moment we do have the memory clinic here in Orange that does offer some support to be referred through the GP pathway.
0: The Central West Women's Health Centre is partnering with Bathurst Library to host a talk on October 17 with author Sonia Orchard about the basics of memoir writing. Participants will learn to find their own story and how to shape their narrative into a manuscript. The workshop will be held at the Kelso Centre. And Orange Council is inviting new volunteers to join its Aged Care Volunteer Visitors Scheme. Volunteers can provide 1 hour a fortnight providing companionship to an older person, reducing feelings of isolation. Volunteers should also have access to transport and undergo an application process. Mayor Tony Mileto says it's a way of giving back to the community.
3: It's a simple act that can make a big difference in some people's lives, and volunteers spend just 1 hour a fortnight providing friendship and companionship to the older people who may be feeling a little bit lonely or socially isolated. So, you know, that visit might involve sharing a cup of tea, playing a game of cards, or going for a walk in the garden, or just simply having a chat.
0: And that's your 2MCE Community News, supported by the Community Broadcasting Foundation. 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
0: Well, here on 2MCE, Peter Hislop here with you. We always love to talk with Orange 360 and getting a taste of what's coming up on the weekend and across the Central Western Orange region. Thanks so much for joining us, Ned.
10: You're very welcome.
0: So we'll start with the Canoundra Show, and that's on Friday and Saturday. Tell us, that's going to be a big community event.
10: It is. It's a great show. Running over 2 days, as you said. Friday night will feature the fireworks and a live band, so that'll kick off the weekend nicely. Always a wonderful Friday night event. And then Saturday brings a full day of activities, including all the cattle and sheep judging, horse events in the arena, shearing, wood chopping and yard dog trials. And also the usual displays of art and craft as animal nurseries. So much entertainment throughout the day, plenty of competitions and activities for the whole family at the Canundra Show tonight and Saturday.
0: Mm. There's so much coming up, and I'm sure the Canundra community will be out in force looking forward to that. And we've got the Orange Atikuro Bazaar Market coming up. That's on Saturday and Sunday.
10: Yeah, this is at the Orange Services Club and sounds absolutely fascinating, and I think a lot of people will be very interested in attending this. This is an expo or a market on curiosities and oddities, different witchy creations, fantasy pieces, all sorts of creative finds. You'll be able to talk to psychics, have your tarot cards read. There's workshops, immersive experiences all throughout the day. So that opens actually Saturday and Sunday. It's on at the X Services Club, the Atikuro Bazaar Market from 10 till 4pm.
0: Yeah, great for people who are interested in those little curiosities, absolutely. And there's a school holiday funhouse at the Ofa Hotel coming up.
10: Yeah, school holiday is coming right around the corner. The Ofa Hotel always opens up their holiday funhouse, and that will run through the school holidays from tomorrow. And they've got a great range of hands-on activities, arts and crafts, all sorts of things for all age kids. But the highlights are the slime laboratory, which is also so fun, and Lego Mini Masters is also making its return. So lots of things to be done and getting involved with the school holidays funhouse at the Ofa Hotel.
0: Can't believe the year's going by so quickly. We're already running into the school holidays. How crazy is that? I know. We've got a piano bar with Kyle Manning coming up, and that's from Saturday from 8:30pm.
10: And he's a great entertainer and really in his element at the piano. This is hosted at the Oriana from 8:30. And everyone, I think best way to do that this night is to have dinner in the Peacock Room beforehand and then head to the piano bar from 8:30. There's plenty of the crowd's encouraged to get involved, sing-alongs, requests, all sorts of things. It's a fun night at the piano bar with Kyle Manning at the Oriana tomorrow night.
0: And if that's not enough entertainment on Sunday, you've got the Sunday Sessions with Dave Webb.
10: It is, and Sunday Sessions at Raleigh are beautiful, and of course the weather is just divine. Dave Webb is really a mainstay of the Central West music scene, very popular performer. He's got a huge repertoire, and he'll be performing at

0: Sounds great. Thanks so much for catching up with 2MCE. Ned, appreciate your time.
1: Absolutely. Thank you so much for having me.
2: Thank you, Ned. Thank you, Peter, for that update on Orange 360. Smith & Jones with High Rise, and then it'll be out west.

0: Arts Out West, a roundup of what's happening in the arts around the Central West.
1: Hello there, it's Marianne Jakes here from Arts Out West, and as we delve into the arts and cultural calendar today, I thought we'd take a look at what's happening around the Central West, maybe some road trips you can do over the next couple of days. Now you can get a real sense of the scenery of Mudgee in Sam Payne's new exhibition, A Year in Mudgee. He's an artist, he's been working in Mudgee for more than 20 years, and he's captured these absolutely beautiful landscapes over the last 12 months. Those seasonal rhythms, the colours, beautifully expressed in oils, and it's on at Mudgee Arts Precinct until November. Or how about heading to Forbes? Tomorrow night is Street Dreams. Victoria Park, right in the middle of town, will be transformed into a flowing, luminous underwater realm. The community are invited to dive into an enchanting water-themed celebration of art and light. There's kids' activities. It's very interactive from 5 o'clock in Forbes. Saturday, Cowra has the Sakura Matsuri, the Cherry Blossom Festival, always a highlight this time of year at the Cowra Japanese Gardens and Cultural Centre. There'll be a whole day of Japanese culture, tradition and activities on Saturday. There'll be music as well, and it starts early in the morning on Saturday at the Cowra Japanese Gardens. In Orange, the Artisan Textile and Makers Market is on Saturday from 8 a.m. at the CWA Hall in Bing Street. You can step into a space filled with creativity, colour and handcrafted beauty. That's the hall that's on the edge of Robertson Park, right in the middle of Orange. Or head out to Parks, where Saturday their event is called Connect the Dots. This is all about local talent at Kelly Reserve. There'll be performances from some fantastic local musicians and community groups between 10 a.m. and 2 p.m. Up towards Mudgee, Flavours of Mudgee is back on again on Saturday from 4 o'clock. Food, wine, lots of live entertainment in the heart of the Mudgee CBD. And out at Cumnock, Nathan Whippy Griggs is Australia's number one whip-cracking entertainer. He'll be showing his skills on Saturday afternoon from 6:30 at Cumnock Showground Pavilion, and it's a free event. There is so much happening on the calendar across this region this weekend and into next. 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
2: 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Reminder that just after 8 o'clock I'll be speaking to Jane Talbot, who is the winner of the Central West Volunteer of the Year Award, and then Phil Donato, the State Member for Orange, and quarter to nine we've got the Bathurst Farmers Market. And in the meantime, leading up to National Radio News, we have Xavier Rudd with Stony Creek.

That was Xavier Rudd with Stony Creek. Local group, Tenth Man, Hard Rock, Plastic Man.

And that was Tenth Man with Plastic Man. A reminder, in just after 8 o'clock, I'll be talking to Jane Talbot, the winner of the Central West Volunteer of the Year. Phil Donato at 8:15, the state member for Orange. And we've still got Bernadette Sotole. We'll talk to her just after 8:30. And at 8:45, we'll be talking to Mel Purves from the Bathurst Lions Club about tomorrow's Bathurst Farmers Market.

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1: Good morning, I'm Laura Devoy. The Prime Minister will today deliver Australia's national statement to the United Nations General Assembly. He's expected to push Canberra's case for a seat on the UN Security Council. Two non-permanent seats are up for grabs at the next election in 2028. During his trip to the US this week, Anthony Albanese has been touting the government's social media ban and pushing for global safeguards on artificial intelligence. Meantime, Israel's Prime Minister has defended military action against Gaza and Iran. Benjamin Netanyahu spoke at the UN this morning where he denied Israel was carrying out a genocide against Palestinians and claimed world leaders had thanked him for taking out Iran's nuclear facilities.
2: Devastating Iran's nuclear facilities was hard. It was very hard to do. But for me, it was one of the easiest decisions I've ever had to make as Prime Minister. Because if we hadn't done it, we'd all be dead.
1: Dozens of delegates walked out of the room during Mr. Netanyahu's speech. A New South Wales police officer has died in a car crash in Sydney's Inner West. A fully marked police vehicle was travelling under lights and sirens when it crashed into a tree in Redfern early this morning. The passenger, a female constable, died, while the driver, a male constable, was taken to hospital in a stable condition. The crash has been declared a critical incident and investigations are underway. The European Union says it'll use December's G20 summit to continue to condemn Russia's invasion of Ukraine. Russian President Vladimir Putin has been invited to the gathering in Miami. Here's the BBC's Sasha Schlichter.
3: One would be forgiven for feeling confused by the messages coming out of Washington. Last week, the Justice Department unseals an indictment charging five men connected to Russian intelligence with running a global assassination plot. Days later, Marco Rubio announces Vladimir Putin has been invited to the G20 summit. The EU says this won't stop it from castigating Russia, but Poland's Prime Minister Donald Tusk says he's concerned such an invitation might be viewed by Moscow as encouragement to continue its aggressive policies.
1: Parents and carers are being urged to support children in strengthening water safety skills. The National Swim Into Summer campaign gets underway on Monday. Kids Alive says families will have free access to five online lessons and swim schools will be offering free lessons as well. New data from the 2026 National Drowning Report reveals one-year-olds remain the age group at the highest risk of drowning. National Operations Manager Emma Lawrence told National Radio News these findings highlight the importance of swimming lessons.
4: We're encouraging families to enrol into swimming lessons, and to help the Learn to Swim journey, we're offering five free online swimming lessons so parents can learn the basics of breath control, submersion, floating, propulsion and those types of skills.
1: Turning to sport, Brisbane star Lachie Neal says he's looking forward to playing in the AFL Grand Final. The 33-year-old successfully overturned his one-match suspension for striking at the AFL Appeals Board last night. Neal was instead fined $10,000.
5: Obviously very happy with the Appeal Board's decision. Looking forward to playing in the Grand Final now, and just want to thank the club, everyone involved for the process and helping me play this weekend, and the AFL Appeals Board for their decision as well.
1: Neither Brisbane nor Fremantle have made any changes to the teams that won the preliminary finals last week. They'll meet at the MCG tomorrow.
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7: Donald here. Welcome to the second hour of Breakfast today, the 25th of September. Weather, partly cloudy across the whole tablelands, bit of a patchy fog, possibility of a shower afternoon and evening, chance for a thunderstorm afternoon and evening. Winds north-northwesterly, 15 to 20 kilometres per hour, tending westerly-northwesterly, 15 to 25 kilometres per hour. Bathurst currently is just over 12 degrees and expecting a top of 26. And tomorrow in Bathurst, Saturday, the 26th of September, mostly sunny day, 9 to 27 degrees. Currently in Orange, it's just over 16 degrees and expecting a top of 23. Partly cloudy day, possible shower afternoon and evening, possible thunderstorm in the afternoon, evening. UV index is high, and tomorrow in Orange, it's going to be mostly sunny, 11 to 24 degrees.
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7: It's my great pleasure to speak with Jane Talbot, who is the winner of the Central West Volunteer of the Year Award. Good morning to you, Jane.
11: Good morning, Donald.
7: Okay, what got you into volunteering in the first place?
11: Mum volunteered a lot of things in Bathurst, and I still was home from boarding school. I'd go with her sometimes on those things, and then throughout my working career, I've been odd things helping out. And then from we moved to Bathurst in the early 2000s, friends said, oh, we need some help with doing various things like the Stedford and Relay for Life and that joint. And I thought, oh, well, okay. So I joined, did that, and I found it very rewarding, and it was helping a lot of organisations. They can't do as well or continue working if they don't have that volunteer help. So I got involved with them, and then when I changed to part-time work, I took on a few more volunteer roles, and, yeah, I enjoy it. It gives me great pleasure to help out people so that they can do whatever they do. And, it's very rewarding, I find.
7: Excellent. Well, this award was because of your work at the Bathurst Police Station. What do you actually do as a volunteer?
11: I've been there going on 9 years or so, and I just help out any administrative work. I'm not actually dealing with public or anything, but it just to take off like data entry or filing or preparing packs for the youth officers to go to schools, and entering information in the database. It's things that I can do to take it off the police so they can get on and do what they need to be doing in their job, and just make it easier for them, and keeps me occupied. Yeah. Yes. They're lovely people to work with.
7: Very good. And you worked with me during the Relay for Life as well.
11: That's right. We're on the committee there organising, and That was good. It was to know that we could get raise money for Relay for Life and the Cancer Council, but then unfortunately with COVID, but it was getting very difficult to organise with only, half a dozen of us trying to do it. It was getting difficult, so unfortunately that is no longer held in Bathurst.
7: Okay, and what's your future hold in terms of volunteering?
11: I'd like to continue on as long as I can. I'm still doing the police, and the Stedford is one that I really enjoy. That goes on for, this year we went for nearly 4 weeks, which is lovely. And I also deliver for Meals on Wheels. What else do I do? Usher at BMAC. I've got a few things and some you only do half a day, and so there's plenty of time to do my other things. But just giving back to the community and helping businesses continue to offer services to people. Because if they didn't have, if we weren't there to volunteer to help them, a lot of them couldn't do what they do.
7: Very true, very true. Yep.
11: And you meet a lot of interesting people, and I've made some good friends from it. Yeah.
7: Excellent. Well, look, thank you and congratulations, Jane, on the award. Well deserved. Now you go off to the National Awards.
11: Yes, to the State Awards.
7: State Awards.
11: State Award as a Central West Senior nominee, and that's in December. So that was a big surprise. a real honour, so we'll see how we go there.
7: Well, we wish you all the best with that next journey, and thank you again for taking the time to talk to 2MCE this morning.
11: Well, that's my other job on 2MCE.
7: That's right.
11: I'll be there today to do the talking newspaper.
7: All right. Well,
11: all right.
7: Thank you again, Jane. Okay.
11: Thanks. Bye.
7: Bye. Jane Talbot, the winner of the Central West Volunteer of the Year Award. Well done, Jane. Excellent. Thank you for all the work that you've done. We're now going to listen to Javier and the Wave with Away, and then it'll be Phil Donato's turn to talk to 2MCE.

0: Central West Band, Javier and the Wave with Away. Right, we'll play a sponsor message and then we'll call Phil Donato.
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0: Good morning, Phil Donato.
3: Good morning, Donald. How are you?
0: I'm very well. Thank you very much. Now, you've been doing a bit of spruiking with the gun buyback laws.
3: Yeah, look, obviously we've been sitting in Parliament this week and it's been a busy week. And there was a meeting with a number of gun shop dealers and owners from right across the state, where a lot of them have obviously been significantly impacted by the decisions of this government around the legislation, the firearm registration and reforms that was forced through just before Christmas.
0: Mm-hmm.
3: And it's essentially just decimated these small family businesses, mum and dad businesses. Many of them have been, you know, in operation for decades. Some of them are multi-generational businesses, mind you, second and third generation. And they have, it was just so disturbing to hear the impact of some of these, that these laws have had on these businesses. And these are hardworking, like I said, mum and dad, small family businesses who have done nothing wrong their whole working career and have been completely screwed over. I think you've been completely screwed over by these changes in the laws. And they're talking businesses are closing. Some of them have taken 80, 90% downturn in turnover. I mean, this is not sustainable. And we're going to see businesses hit the wall. I mean, there was people in tears in that press conference we did the other day, business owners in tears. Their businesses are now worth nothing. They can't sell them. They can't sell their stock. And the $25,000 up to, so it's not automatic 25, it's up to $25,000 grants that the government is offering these businesses goes nowhere near enough. I mean, we're talking about businesses that are losing hundreds of thousands of dollars, close to millions of dollars of business and turnover per year. And, you know, it's just a really sad state of affairs, the way this rushed legislation was pushed through, regardless of what you think about firearms, regardless whether what your views are. These are law-abiding people who have a legitimate business, and because of the government's changes to the laws, their business has just been absolutely destroyed. So, yeah, we had a press conference this week, you may have seen it on the news, where we had a number of businesses, not all of them, you know, just the ones that could make it into Sydney for this. And this is going to really impact a lot of regional communities as well, because if we see gun shops close in the regions, people have to get by travel to buy ammunition or buy accessories. You know, farmers are going to have to travel further to get their ammunition, or recreational hunters and target shooters. It's just been completely rushed and not thought out properly. And this is what happens when you don't consult, when you just ran through legislation. So, yeah, look, that was a big issue this week. And then also this week in Parliament, you know, I've had the opportunity to ask questions in question time. Earlier this week, I asked the Attorney General about the implications of Revenue New South Wales land taxes on businesses and farming properties like vineyards, cellar doors, orchards, who are value adding to their property, who are diversifying on their property, and then getting stung with significant land tax bills because the Revenue New South Wales department are saying, well, you know, your dominant purpose is growing grapes, so therefore if you're selling your wine, that's not the dominant purpose of wine, you're a primary producer, so we're going to sting you with land tax. These are the stories I'm hearing. So so that was a question I brought up this week in question time. Also, opportunity to raise notices of motion and meetings with ministers as well. So it's been a busy, productive week. we've finished this two-week block of Parliament. We're now back in the electorate for the next couple of weeks, and then we're going to be back down in Parliament in mid-October. And there's only 4 sitting weeks left for the parliamentary sitting year and for this Parliament, because we all know there's an election in March. And once Parliament rises in November, we are unlikely to return until post-election. So it's ramping up in Parliament, pretty hot at the moment, question time, and it's certainly, you can tell there's an election not too far away.
0: Okay, and what's on your agenda this weekend, Phil?
3: This weekend's a busy weekend. We've got a couple of things on. We've got the Canoundra show on this weekend, but I'm going to be attending the Lonely Mountain Ultra Trail Running event on the foothills of Mount Canopus. The events kick off tomorrow. I'm going to be doing a 22-kilometre run, trail run. But there's distances starting from kids' distances, 1 and 2 5-kilometre races, all the way up to the ultra, which is 160 kilometres. And they're starting, the 160-kilometre guys are starting, I think, at 4 a.m. out at Kidau tomorrow morning. And I think they've got a 30-hour cutoff time, so they're going to be... I think they're due to finish around, around lunchtime on Sunday. But I'll be doing the 22K. This event, now in its third or fourth year, brings hundreds and hundreds of competitors from right across, not only New South Wales, but also interstate. Trail running is becoming a real popular activity. I know it's something that's very popular in your home country, Donald, in New Zealand. Trail running and hiking and all those sort of things, but using the Mount Canoblis, the topography, the size of it, the varying climates that you face from both at the bottom of the Canoblis, but then also when you get to the top of Canoblis, the diverse and changing environment, the different types of vegetation, you're running through pine forest, then you're running through subalpine snow gums. You know, it's a really challenging environment, lots of vertical elevation. It's a great event. It'll be a great community event that's going to be held. It kicks off, most of the races kick off tomorrow out on the Hazeltons property, which is just on the corner of Mitchell's Way and Cargo Road. They're very generous in letting the athletes use their property for camping, for parking their cars, and it's the start and finish interchange area essentially for the event, and they back onto the state forest, so it's quite handy in terms of its proximity. And that's always, and I think the weather's supposed to be good, so that's always a huge event. It's a real festive carnival atmosphere around the start finish line. Lots of community sponsors have jumped on board as well, which is terrific. And this is injecting significant money into the local economy over the course of this weekend, because as I said, we've got competitors and athletes have travelled interstate and right across New South Wales to take part in this quite iconic and unique event.
0: Sorry, well, I wish...
3: You're okay?
0: Yeah, I'm fine. I wish you all the best with your running efforts.
3: Yeah, thank you, Donald. Yeah. I mean, I haven't really had a lot of time to train properly for this event this time, which is... I might struggle a bit, but... it's always great fun. And then on Saturday night, just quick shout out, going out the parks for a Little Wings fundraiser. We know the great work that Little Wings do in flying sick kids and families to medical appointments and commitments that they might have in Sydney from right across regional New South Wales. So they're having their annual fundraiser. And Dusty, young fella from Warren, who walked all the way to Canberra to meet with the PM and in the process has raised about $2 million. To get increasing of pediatric services to the bush. That was all for Little Wings as well. So, that's going to be on Saturday evening out at Parks, which I'll be attending as well.
0: And he'll be there, will he, on Saturday night?
3: I'm not sure. I'm not sure if Dusty's going to be there. But I know the Tractor Trek guys will be there because they're one of the big they do one of their big fundraisings with their trek to raise money for Little Wings. So it's Dusty could be there. Who knows? Who knows? But I did meet him in Parks a few weeks ago when he was walking through and caught up with him. Great young fella, 12-year-old, and really inspiring story why he decided to do this walk was because he saw the impact in his community and at his school from some of his mates and fellow students who had timely access to having a pediatrician come and visit their town.
0: Yep.
3: And that really inspired, you know, him and his family to do something about it. And they came up with the idea of, well, let's walk to Sydney and walk to Canberra, sorry, and meet with the PM. And exactly what he did. So and got Chris Hemsworth on board as well along the way, which helped raise the profile of his walk and made it to Canberra and got to meet with the PM. And, yeah, has raised a lot of money in the process. But good on him, Dusty.
0: Excellent effort for him. Well, look, thanks, Phil, for taking the time to talk to 2MCU this morning. And
3: that's okay, Donald. I'm just having some breakfast, so all good.
0: Well, you enjoy your breakfast and enjoy your run tomorrow.
3: Yeah, just doing some carb loading.
0: Fair enough. All right.
3: Thank you, Donald.
0: Thank you
3: for having me, mate.
0: Bye-bye.
3: Take care. Bye.
0: Phil Donato, the state member for Orange. Very busy man, as most of our local politicians are. Ah, right.
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0: In a few seconds, we'll be having another local news from Peter Hislop at 8:30, and then we'll be talking to Bernadette Satole from the Bathurst Tourism Organisation.

0: 2MCE Community News. Good morning, I'm Peter Hislop. Claire MP Andrew G says revelations an OpenAI agent accessed protected Medicare statistics is evidence kill switches must be mandated. Andrew G this week formally introduced a bill which would force a pause on data centre construction until Parliament enacts more regulations and mandate AI systems could be turned off if they don't respond to human control. He says AI companies should be compelled to inform governments about incidents.
1: We need an AI kill switch because when AI goes rogue, as it has in this case, the threat is all too real. Today it's Medicare, tomorrow it could be our critical infrastructure or defence assets.
0: Emergency services have responded to a second house fire in Oberon in as many days. Firefighters arrived around 9 a.m. yesterday to a house in North Street, which was well alight. Hazmat crews were also on scene. The fire caused structural damage, including a roof collapse. One person was treated for injuries. Charles Sturt University nursing students have received a taste of what a real emergency might look like during a simulation exercise over the weekend in Bathurst. Defence personnel teamed up with student actors where false injuries were dealt with by students. Head of Nursing Discipline Susie Quirrell says it demonstrated the need for collaboration and quick thinking.
2: An additional learning experience that we were able to open up to students in paramedicine, nursing and medicine as well. We also did have some interest from the New South Wales Police Force and they were more of in an observing capacity there. So we did have lots of support on the ground from academics.
0: Bathurst Family Daycares and the Manning Pool are participating in a new Kids Alive initiative to bring water safety messaging to story time. The initiative centres books, songs and activities on staying safe around pools and beaches. Kids Alive founder and world champion swim coach Laurie Lawrence says the lessons can make an enormous difference.
3: Up to us to teach them the key messages on water safety because they're not frightened, they're fearless. We know, talking about fearless, that most of the drownings occur in that one-year-old age group around the home or the home swimming pool.
0: And as Dementia Action Week comes to a close, we're being encouraged to seek support for loved ones who may be showing early signs of dementia. Common signs include memory loss, affecting everyday tasks, and frustration. The Orange Aboriginal Medical Services Healthy Ageing Community Connected, Tess Peters, says they provide care to First Nations people who live with dementia.
4: A lot of people are a bit frightened to step up and speak about it. 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We're here to help. If you're unsure, you're always more than welcome to reach out to us and we can talk you through and point you in the right direction. But, yeah, it's important to speak about it.
0: And that's your 2MCE Community News made possible with support from the Community Broadcasting Foundation. 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
5: Well, across the Central West, you might be aware, we've got plenty of events on all the time. We've got stuff ranging from markets to sketch sessions to rooftop parties to more markets. Seriously, so many markets. And it's far too much for me to be able to explain all of them to you. So today I'm chatting with Bernadette Sitalay, the Tourism Marketing Coordinator for Bathurst Regional Council. Bernadette, how are you today?
6: I'm doing great, Doug. How are you?
5: Going well. So there's a lot of events coming up around Bathurst and surrounding towns very, very soon. Some extremely, extremely shortly. Like tomorrow morning, we've got the farmers markets coming up. That's to start us off.
6: Yeah, that's right, Doug. We always have plenty of events during the weekend in Bathurst. So much to look forward to. For the Bathurst Farmers Market tomorrow morning, if you want to start your Saturday morning off right, the Bathurst Farmers Market is happening down at the Bathurst Showgrounds from 8 a.m. through to 12 p.m. It's the ultimate spot to grab your fresh local produce, artisan trees, and a hot coffee while catching up with local growers. 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
5: Yes, and that's not the only farmers markets coming up. If you do love local, we've got that coming up on Saturday in Bathurst. And also, if you fancy a little road trip out to Taranna, we've got another one coming up. That's coming up on the Sunday as well.
6: Yes, that's right, Doug. If you fancy a scenic Sunday morning road trip, You can head out to the Tarana Fire Shed for the Tarana Farmers Market on Sunday morning from 9 a.m. to 1 p.m. It's a fantastic country market paired with fresh local produce, homemade goodies, and plenty of warm rural hospitality. Entry is free, making it the perfect excuse for a relaxing morning drive out into the countryside.
5: Now, I'll just cover what we've got coming up on Saturday as well. We've got the farmers markets in Bathurst. We've talked about those. There's also a couple of things on for our arty folk as well. We've got some sketch sessions and a Bathurst Regional Art Gallery spring exhibition tour as well.
6: Yeah, that's right. If you're looking for a bit of culture this Saturday, the Bathurst Regional Art Gallery is running their Bragg Spring Exhibition Tour starting at 11 a.m. It's a wonderful guided walkthrough of the latest exhibition led by the expert gallery staff, giving you a behind-the-scenes look at the artwork. Entry is completely free, making it a perfect, engaging way to spend an hour immersed in local art. And then on Sunday, they've got their Sunday sketch sessions. So if you're looking for a creative way to spend your Sunday, you can head down to the Bathurst Regional Art Gallery again for their Sunday sketch sessions from 10 a.m. to 2 p.m. It's a free self-guided drawing session held right inside their current exhibitions, giving you a chance to unwind and get inspired by the art around you. All materials and stools are provided, and you don't need any prior experience at all. Everyone is welcome to drop in and give it a go.
5: And then for the night owls in Bathurst, we also have, you will have no doubt heard of the Beatles rooftop concert. Well, if you want a rooftop party, there is one coming to Bathurst with the Spring Break rooftop party, and that's being hosted by Larry.
6: Yes, that's right, Doug. For the night owls looking for a big Saturday night out, the Oxford Bathurst is hosting Larry's Spring Break rooftop party, starting at 9:30 p.m. on Saturday. You can expect massive Spring Break party vibes, top tunes, and great drinks up on the rooftop terrace. It's said to be a huge night out, so rally your crew and get ready to dance the night away.
5: And there's plenty coming up on the Sunday as well. What have we got here? Ooh, we've got the duck. We've got duck races, and we've got bombshells at BMAC as well.
6: Yeah, that's right. The Great Duck Race is happening on Sunday. So for some high-stakes family fun on Sunday morning, the Bassett Rotary Great Duck Race is splashing off down at the lower level bridge at 11 a.m. Cheer it down the river and win some great prizes, all while supporting the wonderful work Rotary does across our community. It's always a hilarious event and brilliant fun for all ages. Now, if you love some great theatre, you can get your tickets for Bombshells showing at the Bathurst Memorial Entertainment Centre this Sunday afternoon at 2 p.m. It's, again, a hilarious, fast-paced and touching play by Joanna Murray Smith that dives into the chaotic lives of five wildly different women on the edge, making it an incredible Sunday matinee out.
5: And then finally, to finish off your weekend of events coming up around Bathurst, we started with the Bathurst Farmers Markets. We also had some coming up at Tarana. And then to finish us off, we've got the Bathurst Night Markets coming up on Sunday night as well.
6: Absolutely, Doug. So to wrap up your weekend on Sunday evening, you can head down to the Bathurst Showgrounds for the Bathurst Night Market.

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1: And that is Bernadette Sitalais speaking to us here on 2MCE FM. She's the Bathurst Regional Council Tourism Marketing Coordinator, and she's speaking to us here about all the wonderful events that are coming up around the Bathurst and the surrounding region this coming weekend. There's certainly a lot.
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0: love's refrain.
1: And that was Paul Kelly with Stardust, and it's, I seem to have lost Mr. Purves. Just a minute, folks.

0: Morning.
1: Morning, Mel. I've got Mel Purves on the phone from the Bathurst Lions Club. Good morning, Mel. And tomorrow you've got a farmer's market.
0: We do indeed. Our farmer's market is back again tomorrow, fourth Saturday of the month. And it's looking like being a glorious day, so we hope everybody comes down to patronise our stalls.
1: Anything special tomorrow, Mel?
0: Well, it's spring, so we're expecting all of our plant stalls to be very busy tomorrow, selling plants and seedlings and so on. But the biggest item we have going tomorrow is that we are raising funds through our gold coin donations. These funds will go towards the crisis in Nepal.
1: Oh, very good.
0: We have no idea how much we're going to raise, but well, as much as we can. And then the Lions Club board will make a decision about the final amount that we contribute that will go via Lions Clubs International to Nepal so that they can assist with the recovery effort on an ongoing basis. It will take a long time, so we're anticipating that we may have ongoing contributions to make to this cause.
1: Excellent cause, Mel, excellent cause. You're to be applauded for that decision. Okay, the usual coffee carts there, good parking out the back.
0: Yeah, there's plenty of parking, always coffee. Where would we be without it? and of course, there's olives, oils, preserves, jams, honeys, cheese, wine, fresh bread. What am I missing out on? Oh, treats for the dog.
1: That's right.
0: We always have treats for the dog and the cat, of course. And, everything will be there. Did I mention wine? Wine will be there.
1: You did.
0: And beer.
1: Yes, I think young Ian from Cosmo Brewing will probably be there.
0: Ian will, I think, definitely be there. I believe Reckless Brewing will be there. They have recently won some national awards, I believe. So
1: they certainly have, yes, for their Baltic Porter and for their another one of their dark beers.
0: Yeah, so I didn't get the details in time for this morning, but yes, I can personally vouch for both of those beer providers providing an excellent product. Been known to sample them.
1: Same here. Okay. Now, you mentioned bread. Now, there's quite a few bread makers popped up around Bathurst in the last two or three years. And how many bread suppliers are going to be there tomorrow, Mel?
0: We only have the one at the moment who was on our books. He's called Slow Dough Baking. And Michael does a very brisk business. It's good to get in early because he makes as much as he can in a fairly short space of time early on Friday morning in baker's hours, and he brings it along and it goes very quickly. So usually by 10:30 he's sold out. So good idea to get in early.
1: Yeah, he comes from Gorman's Hill just around the road from me. So
0: that's right, yes.
1: Okay, what else didn't you like to tell the listeners about for tomorrow?
0: Nothing unusual. No, we don't have any new stalls this month, but we are expecting a very good showing of the usual stalls that everybody likes to come down and patronise.
1: Excellent. Well, look, thank you, Mel, and you have an excellent day tomorrow. Hopefully I'll be there in the morning and have a coffee and a bit of a look around. So thank you.
0: Look forward to seeing you there, Donald. Thank you.
1: Okay. Thanks, Mel.
0: Okay. Bye.
1: Mel Purves from the Bathurst Lions Club, and just a reminder that what they're doing tomorrow is with your coin donation, your $2 coin donation, that's going towards the fixing up what's happening in Nepal. That's very good. 8 o'clock will be National Radio News, and that will be followed by, I think it is Poppy's Hour of Power. We're going to listen to Tickets to Space with Uncovered.

And that was Tickets to Space with Uncovered. I'd like to thank you all who are still listening this morning and have been listening. I hope there's been enough information there to keep you entertained and informed. It's nearly time for National Radio News. We'll finish off with Vera Blue and Mermaid Avenue. Thank you. I'll be back Monday morning.

0: National Radio News.
1: Good morning, I'm Laura Devoy. The federal government says it will press criminal charges against OpenAI if it's possible to do so. The Prime Minister yesterday revealed an AI agent developed by OpenAI had gained unauthorised access to a Medicare data portal in June. The company says it found out about the breach in August, but the government wasn't informed until earlier this month. Environment Minister Murray Watt said the government is open to updating laws if further safeguards need to be put in place. Research has found Australians are more likely to cut lifestyle spending to purchase a home. Shannon Kirkwood has more.
2: A survey by Cotality found a significant shift in purchasing behaviour across Australia, New Zealand, the US, Canada and the UK. 75% of Australians said they were willing to cut lifestyle spending to afford a home, while more than half were open to purchasing a smaller home and nearly two-thirds said they would take out a smaller mortgage. Cotality says buyers in New Zealand showed a similar willingness to adapt, but the two markets stand apart from the rest. It says the dream of home ownership hasn't dimmed, but getting there now requires more compromise and careful financial planning.
1: The Pharmacy Guild says most Australians support community pharmacies playing a more active role in their healthcare. Released to coincide with World Pharmacists Day today, a survey found 88% of respondents trust their pharmacists to provide advice for common, non-complex health conditions. Around 8 in 10 say they also support trained pharmacists assessing, treating and prescribing for common conditions like ear infections and eczema. National President of the Pharmacy Guild, Trent Toomey, says it would be another choice in healthcare.
3: If you want to use a local general practitioner, you should continue to do so. If you feel that you would like to go to an emergency department, that of course is your choice. But this provides another option for you and your family in after hours, on weekends, on public holidays.
1: Dozens of protesters have been arrested outside the United Nations headquarters in New York City, including actress Susan Sarandon. Hundreds of people were demonstrating against Israeli Prime Minister Benjamin Netanyahu, who addressed the UN General Assembly this morning. Dozens of delegates walked out of the room during his speech. The mayor of New York, Zohran Mamdani, has repeatedly labelled Mr. Netanyahu a war criminal. The PM accused Mr. Mamdani of distorting the facts. Three leading American news outlets say their access to the White House has been restored following an overnight court ruling. The Trump administration banned CNN, MS Now and Politico due to negative press coverage of the president. The BBC's Nada Tofik reports.
4: The judge underlined the importance of a free press and indicated that the media outlets were likely to be successful in proving that the ban was unconstitutional. Initially this morning, employees from CNN, Politico, and MS Now all reported being denied entry to the White House today, prompting their request for an emergency court hearing. In response, the director of White House operations told the court that they had begun the process of reinstating badges and they were available for pickup.
1: Turning to sport, in cricket, South Africa has defeated Australia by 67 runs in the first one-day international. The home side batted first in Kingsmead and scored 297 runs. Matthew Bretsky hit 112 before being run out. Australia fell short of the target. Mitch Marsh top-scored with 60 off 36 deliveries. The second match of the series will be played in Johannesburg on Sunday.
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0: I'm just arriving at Roddy Lee's Vault of Vinyl for the Pophead's Hour of Power. Hope he's in.
1: Jane Arakawa.
0: Pophead's musicologist, Roddy Lee.
1: Come in, come in, come in, come in, come in.
0: And I join Pophead's musicologist, Roddy Lee, at this time in the Vault of Vinyl for the Hour of Power.
1: Yes, here we are again in the Vault of Vinyl, Jane.
0: We've dropped out.
1: From whatever we were doing.
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1: And heard across Australia on the Community Radio Network. Hey, Jane.
0: Yeah?
1: Are we ready for today's episode of Back-to-Back Tracks?
0: We're here and we're ready.
1: It's Back-to-Back Tracks. So the less we say, the more we play.
0: Well, Roddy, let's get the program underway.
1: Jane, today we're stepping...

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0: Petula Clark, way back in 1949. Put your shoes on, Lucy. Perfect for today's back-to-back tracks program, where the theme is shoe business.
1: And here's Dodie Stevens. This from 1959, recorded when Dodie was just 12 years of age. This is Pink Shoelaces.
2: Now I've got a guy and his name is Dooley. He's my guy and I love him truly. He's not good looking, heaven knows, but I'm wild about his crazy clothes. He wears 10

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We go to driving movies in a limousine. He's got a whirly birdie and a 12-foot yacht. Ah, but that's not all he's got. He's got

0: Purple Hat Band.
1: Dodie Stevens, Pink Shoelaces from 1959.
2: Jane, we're leaving the 50s behind with our next shoe biz selection.
1: Okay, so let's take one step forward into the 1960s.
2: American country singer Dave Dudley is best known for his truckin' songs. And in 1963, Dave climbed into the country top five wearing his cowboy boots.
3: Well, all of my life I've been a-trying to save to get a pair of cowboy boots.

0: cowboy boots. Yeah, in a pair of cowboy boots.
1: Oh, what a beauty. Dave Dudley in his cowboy boots.
2: Tommy Tucker's high heel sneakers has been covered by everyone from Elvis to Chuck Berry, Paul McCartney to David Cassidy. Here's the original from 1964. 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

0: There's new business like shoe business in today's back-to-back tracks. So put on your high-heel sneakers for Tommy Tucker.
1: And the drifters, who still have sand in their shoes from walking under the boardwalk. I've Got Sand in My Shoes was the drifters' follow-up single to Under the Boardwalk in 1964. Or

0: Drifters.
1: In the 1960s television series The Avengers, Patrick McNee's original offsider was Honor Blackman. Honor left the show after Series 3 to be replaced by Diana Rigg. In February 1964, Decca Records released a promotional novelty single by Patrick and Honor. And that's Kinky Boots.

0: Sticky Boots. There are 20 million women wearing kinky boots, kinky boots.
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0: A novelty single from the original Avengers team. Patrick McNee and Honor Blackman.
1: Hey, Jane, if we're talking boots, we are walking with Nancy.

0: This is Jane Arakawa.
1: That's you.
0: And Roddy Lee.
1: That's me.
0: And the Pophead's Hour of Power. Today's back-to-back tracks, shoe business.
1: And this is the Beatles.

0: Old Brown Shoe by the Beatles in today's Pop Heads programme, Shoe Business.
1: Jane, let's leave the 60s behind with our next Shoebiz selection.
0: Sailing into the 70s.
1: Indeed, it's 1974 and Robert Palmer...

And as a chorus, I want you to sing it with gusto. I want you to leap into it in a mood of gay abandon. Gasping on the floor, paroxysms of mirth. Clutching your middle, saying, oh, Jesus Christ, he's a gas. Right into that microphone. Because these people in London don't believe it.

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Honest. 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When you're out walking in the country with a bird, and you're strolling over the fields just like a farmer's herd, and somebody shouts, "Keep off the grass!"

0: Unmistakably Billy Connolly, singing the praises of wellies.
1: Soul Shoes was the second single lifted from Graham Parker's debut LP of April 1976, Howlin' Wind. And it goes like this.

0: Graham Parker.
1: Jane, we're leaving the 70s behind for our final three shoe biz selections in today's back-to-back tracks program.
0: Oh, an 80s pair and a spare.
1: It was in 1982 that Adam Ant topped the Aussie and UK singles chart with Goody Two Shoes.

0: Adam Ant is a goody two-shoes.
1: In 1984, Neil, the vegetarian hippie from the Young Ones, stepped up to the plate with Hole in My Shoe.
0: This is funny.
2: Hello, vegetables. This is Neil here, right? Look, I don't want to spoil the whole record for you, right, before it's even begun, but I just wanted to say that the whole thing was quite a lot of hassle to make, right, and it didn't turn out like I expected it at all. I mean, for a start, there's just much too much technology and commercial stuff on it, right, and it's far... Oh no, here we go. Hello, shoes. I'm sorry, but I'm going to have to stand on you again. Ooh.

0: ate all that cheese I found under the cooker. 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Oh, I must be back in reality again. Oh no, look at all that washing up. Heavy. Oh no, the plug hole's bunged up with cornflakes. I wonder why they don't make wholemeal cornflakes.
1: 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So, Roddy, our final footwear fitting to feature today?
2: Janine, we have diamonds on the soles of her shoes.
1: 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Roddy Lee, Pophead's musicologist. Thanks for the memories.
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1: Good morning, I'm Laura Devoy. The federal government says AI incidents like the hack of the Medicare data portal are likely to become more prevalent. The Prime Minister yesterday revealed an AI agent developed by OpenAI gained unauthorised access to the Medicare Statistics Reporting Portal in June.